0: condition on it.
1: There you go.
0: It's really conditional. Well, first off, it's conditional to quarterback working out, of course. But if quarterback works out, you know, everybody at home can either follow along if you're driving or if you're somewhere where you can look at your phone. Just look up Florida's schedule and understand they're going to start 2-0. And then they go to Auburn in one of the most underrated games in the first half of the season. That's going to be a night game in Jordan-Hare Stadium, two first-year coaches. The coach at Auburn is facing the coach Auburn almost got and then screwed the search up, so that's fun. But they'll go in there, and that'll be a 2 or 3 point spread either way. If they win that game, they're a 3-0 coming home to face Ole Miss, and Ole Miss is coming off the LSU game, and either way, emotionally, it could be a disaster for Ole Miss. So you could easily see them starting 4-0. I'm just doing this off the top of my head, but I think they go to Missouri.
2: Correct.
0: Florida's got a better roster than Missouri. They could win that one. They come home. Correct me if I'm wrong here. I think they got South Carolina.
2: Yep.
0: Anyway, there's a path. There is just a path. It may be a dirt road. There may be shrubbery on both sides, but there is a path.
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0: You may not ever see again, but the loose elements. If you're looking for a G5 coach who is a high-caliber guy in demand to take a P4 job, a non-traditional winner P4 job, bring a lot of his infrastructure, a lot of his staff, a lot of his roster with him. In this case, he also inherits a former 5-star quarterback who still needs to produce a lot more at this level. You know, maybe that's the one you're looking at. And by the way, we don't have to see them in the playoff. If UCLA were to hang an 8- or 9-win season, that would shock a lot of people. And especially if they were to, I don't know, cap it off with derailing USC's playoff bid or something like that. I could easily see that being the headline.
6: He's one of the best insiders in college football. Check him out on his YouTube channel, everything else, Bussing with the Boys. Josh Pate is all over college football, joining us here on Amberdy and here on ESPN Radio. All right, hard-hitting stuff here. We were talking about this earlier, and this actually came up when I was getting my hair cut at the barbershop this morning. Sausage or bacon for breakfast? Go.
0: Well, I was also at the barbershop this morning.
6: Come on now.
0: And, you know, I am a fan of bacon on one condition, and that is it's crispy.
1: Super crispy.
0: Now, a lot of times I'll order it crispy. This is a perennial problem for me here in Nashville. Maybe it's just a worldwide problem. I really don't think in this country we have a full understanding of what crispy bacon means, because when I say crispy bacon, I want to be able to write a message on a rock with it, like Tom Hanks in Castaway. I want it to basically be charcoal. That's what I want.
6: That's so gross, man.
2: It's supposed to crunch.
6: No, you got to have chewy bacon. Sorry.
0: I don't know. Look, here's the thing. Meemaw used to always say this about bacon. Bubble gum exists for a reason. So if you want to chew on something, chew gum. This is for edification, okay? I'm supposed to eat this stuff, and I don't want to have to chew 37 minutes before I can swallow it. So bacon, if it's crispy, and the true definition of crispy, is my answer.
6: All right, is patty or link

0: change at some point in the year, every year of their careers. So I don't think the flip-flopping for them, as sad as this may be, I think they're very much accustomed to it. I don't think they've reached a point where they're upset about it. And from each point we've talked with them the whole offseason, they've very much done a good job of trying to be company men and saying, I trust these guys and all that. And they at least publicly express confidence. And I haven't quite seen it internally anyways reach a point to where they're really upset about it. I think they're kind of just intrigued, kind of like a lot of us are, to see how it all plays out.
1: Daniel Flick from the AJC with us here on Game Night on ESPN Radio. I did want to ask you real quick about Zachariah Branch. He was drafted in round number 3. What have you seen from him so far, training camp and preseason? What kind of role does he have?
0: Yeah, so I actually went through this afternoon and went back and I checked every target, every catch of the entirety of camp. And I had Zachariah actually as their third leading player overall in their offense in terms of targets and receptions. And so collectively, Zachariah, the thing that he brings is speed, more so than anybody else they have. Anytime they run a receiver screen, very good chance he'll be on the opposite end of it. Anytime they ask a guy to just run deep, very good chance it'll be him. So he comes in with a very niche role, and they're very adamant, unlike a lot of online draft scouts, that he's got a nice route tree to him, and they're still trying to see what exactly he can do, but they believe that he's more than a gadget guy, which is kind of what the knock on him was throughout the whole process in the spring of the draft. So there's belief, I think, from them that he can be really, really, really good. I think he'll play quite a bit this year. I think it might be a deal where he's not going to necessarily play a ton of snaps, but I think when he's out there, the volume of touches that he gets will be pretty high, whether it's a screen, whether it's an end around. They've run a lot of end arounds for him in camp. I think it'll be that kind of role, but I do think he'll be a very relevant part of their offense.
1: Well, I know he's got that speed, that's for sure, and if they're going to send him on some deep shots, he can go track the ball. He has no problem doing that. He's got a little something in his neck. He's got that dog in him. I can't wait to see what he looks like in that Atlanta offense, but obviously you got to have a quarterback to get him the rock. Daniel, great stuff, man. Thanks so much for giving us some time. We definitely appreciate you here on Game Night.
0: Absolutely, guys. Happy to hop on with you.
1: All right, thank you so much. Daniel Flick, Atlanta Journal-Constitution Falcons reporter, with us here on Game Night on ESPN Radio and the all-new ESPN app. She's Mia O'Brien. I'm Q Myers. They only got 3 hits, but the man on the mound was the man on the mound, and he was dominating. That's next on Game Night on ESPN Radio and the all-new ESPN app.
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7: Mikey C. just sent us these. Jaden Daniels' camp has reportedly reached out to Nickelback, requesting the band change its name to Pennyback. The Buffalo Bills could have lost five.

0: everything down.
1: I mean, she looked really good in the preseason is the funny part. Like, I thought she looked like, dang, like, this could be dominant. I see the method to the madness of they run Sandy Brondello out of there. They bring in Chris DeMarco because he coached Steph Curry and Sabrina Ionescu is Steph Curry and he read the books. But, yeah, I don't know. So 15.6 points per game. That would be her lowest total since 2021. Her three-point shooting is 30.1%. She was a 29.9% three-point shooter last year, so that's already been a steady decline since 2023 shot a career-high 44.8%.
0: Wasn't she injured early on?
1: She was. Well, so I was going to say, in the preseason, I didn't finish saying my statement. Thank you. She was injured in the preseason, and then the final game, she got rolled up on, missed the first two, 3 weeks of the season, just hasn't been the same player since.
0: Yeah, maybe that's just as simple as that. Maybe the answer is right there in front of me. Okay, I got you.
1: So we've accounted for the eight teams that will be playing in the postseason, and so that's why Tier 7 is just simply entitled Playing Out the String. I know it stinks, folks, that we will not return from the FIBA World Cup break and actually have a race to be had, but ultimately, the fun part of the tiers, Q, are amongst those eight teams that we already know are in the playoffs. It's what's going to make for an elite postseason race in the W.
0: Yep.
1: But the Fire, the Sky, the Sparks, the Mercury, the Tempo, the Sun, and the Storm have all been mathematically eliminated. That is why they are in Tier 7. By the way, shout out to Freddie Fever. Freddie Fever, the mascot of the Indiana Fever, dressed up as Dolly Parton. Sang pregame.
0: Nice. Well done.
1: Little 9-to-5 action. Shout out Freddie Fever. And shout out Caitlin Clark, who apparently, prior to dropping another 30 burger today, was hanging out in the concourse, just like investigating some of the like concession stands when no one else was in the arena yet, because she's usually the first person there. So, yeah, maybe that's what she needs to do. She needs to go find the leftover popcorn, and then she'll drop 30.
0: I'll tell you what, in that last tier, the ones that are just playing things out, all teams are not created equal. The Fire, the Tempo, I'll even throw the Storm in there. I'm okay with them getting a pass. But the Sky, unacceptable. Sparks, unacceptable. Mercury, unacceptable. Sun, unacceptable. They've been around too long to be as bad as they are this year.
1: Well, the Sun, I would also throw in the same category or same tier, if you may, as the two expansion teams in the Seattle Storm, because this is one of the youngest rosters in the W, although technically the Mystics are actually the youngest roster. Brittany Griner kind of elevates that median number.
0: Right.
1: But that's also a franchise that's about to move to Houston again. Probably going to be a coaching change.
0: They better show some
1: three teams, to your point, there is a reason that they have consistently been in. The A in AARP stands for angry and aging, because they have veteran rosters that have underperformed in 2026.
0: Absolutely. I'm good with it. I love it when you break down the WNBA tiers and let everyone know where their favorite team lies. And yeah, the Fire, Sky, Sparks, Mercury, Tempo, Sun, and Storm all have been eliminated. She's Mia O'Brien. I'm Q Myers. Coming up next, if you did it real big, we're definitely going to show you that love. We'll do it here on Game Night on ESPN Radio on the all-new ESPN app.
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12: 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Are you not entertained?
13: Blackbird surveys, comes to the plate's pitch, swing on, fly ball. Straight away, shallow left field. Here's Bellinger coming in. Here's the throw. They got a chance. There it is. He got him. Cody Bellinger does it again.
11: That's Dave Sims, WFAN. That's Cody Bellinger with that gun as he got him at the plate. And the Yankees 1-0 over the Red Sox. So that tells you how big that play was. Night in the W about Indiana offense.
14: Clark fires and hits. She's over 30. It's her sixth career 30-10 game. Now twice more than the rest of the history of the league combined.
15: We are truly witnessing something special, something that has not happened by any other player in the history of this sport.
14: Oh, and just adds three on for good measure.
11: As heard on Ion, Caitlin Clark and Kelsey Mitchell each scored 34. Fever got past the Sun 111-91. The pair scored 30-plus for the fourth game this season, extending their WNBA single-season record for a duo. Mitchell notched their 24th straight 20-point game in the Fever's final game before the three-week break for the FIBA Women's World Cup. How about that? The season's winding down. The playoffs about to begin, but they're going to have the FIBA World Cup for 3 weeks before they come and play the playoffs. The Fever got a help from the Fire.
16: Winterburn resets. 9 on the shot clock. Corner. Okonkwo. 3. Wow. Portland on fire. there. You can't trade threes if you want to cut into a lead.
11: Yeah, Portland beat Atlanta 101-83, ending the Dream's four-game winning streak. Angel Reese, 16 points, 16 boards. They, though, fell to fifth place in the standings, a half game back of Indiana. Reese avoided a one-game suspension when the WNBA rescinded her eighth technical foul from Friday night.
0: Evans with a hesitation. Asia Wilson trying to clean it up, and an and one. She'll tell you about it. The effort paying off. We'll go back to the line.
11: Asia Wilson, 27 points, 8 rebounds. Aces beat the tempo 93-73. They maintain their one-game lead for third place in the WNBA playoff race ahead of Indiana.
17: The rebound tipped there by Brink into the hands of Ogumike. Here's Burrell. Down the paint. The layup off the window. 15 now for Burrell. Quarter.
11: Indeed, Ray Burrell. All the calls from Ion, by the way, scored 12 or 15 in the fourth quarter. Sparks beat the Mystics 88-82. So the Mystics are only a half game up for sixth in the East. Meantime, Ryan Gerard, Victor Hovland tied for the lead going into the weekend at the season-ending tour championship. Gerard made an 80-foot birdie. Six other were inside 6 feet. His round of 65. Hovland shot a 66 to join him at 10 under par. Todd Golden's third raise in as many years will make him the second highest paid basketball coach in the SEC. He signed a one-year extension earlier this month that increased the total value of his deal to $49.5 million and averages $8.25 million annually. Keeps him under contract through the 2031-32 campaign. I mentioned cut down day is coming Sunday in the NFL. Mike Golic Jr., host of the Golics here on ESPN Radio, on trade candidates league-wide.
18: This from Benjamin Albright, who covers the Broncos, said you could see multiple quarterbacks on the move in the next few weeks, some of whom we've talked about already today. Dylan Gabriel, who just balled out in the final preseason game. J.J. McCarthy, who lost out on the starting job with the Vikings. Anthony Richardson, who was in a similar situation with the Colts last year. And Tua Tagovailoa, as it seems like we're getting a lot of smoke around the potential fire that Michael Penix Jr., who has barely been cleared for contact in Atlanta camp, hasn't played in the preseason, may still be able to win the starting job. That seems like that could be the strongest indictment against employing Tua Tagovailoa going forward that there is.
11: Yeah, we'll see how that plays out with Tua, if he even is in Atlanta, let alone being the starting quarterback when the season gets underway. But trades in the NFL, that's great. It's great. It's like getting like baseball now with these deals. Yanks beat the Red Sox 1-0. Again, those two again tonight. ESPN Radio, our coverage comes at 6:30 Eastern. Thanks for staying up all night. For producer Jake Boson and technical director Steve Risser, I'm Jim Basquiat. The best of ESPN Radio is next.
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Welcome to the best show on your radio. It's the Afternoon Cool, known as Freddie and Harry, and we are here. He is Harry Douglas and Freddie Coleman with our other horsemen, Shannon Penn and E-Dog Eric Hanneman, and Y-O-U on the ESPN app, Sirius XM Channel 80.

0: punishments, half a season coach suspension, big fines, revoking of voting rights, and Greg Sankey has autonomy for any additional punishments. So just the fact that they gathered, did that, says really where the SEC stands on this. They are not going to stand down, at least according to the rhetoric they released this week. And clearly, when you have the governor making statements and you have a state court ruling in Louisiana, they don't appear like they're going to stand down either. So right now, we've got a showdown.
1: It's a mess. It's a mess. And Baton Rouge these days, all sports across the board, is like the wild, wild west. Let's focus on some teams. Which teams are going to be the cream of the crop in college football? Eric McClain, ACC network analyst, he has an idea about one Canes of Miami.
2: I think these guys are better than anybody in the country. I think the Miami Hurricanes are going to win the national championship. They have so much talent back from a year ago. Malachi Toney, I believe the best player in all of college football. He's getting an upgrade at the quarterback position with Darian Mensa, a guy that is going to look for him early and often, look for Toney to be very much involved with this offense. And look, I know a lot of people want to say, but the line of scrimmage on defense, look at Reuben Bain dominating, going to be the rookie defensive player of the year there. But all they do is replace those guys with five stars. They've got two in the wings, and they bring in an all SEC caliber guy in Damon Wilson on the other edge spot. This defensive line with two first rounders potentially at defensive tackle is going to be better than it was a year ago.
1: They just fell short a year ago of that national title. How about an individual player that has the most pressure on him heading in to this season, Jordan Reed?
3: I don't think there's anybody with more pressure on them this season than Arch Manning, Steve Sarkisian, and Texas. They have no excuse not to win a national title this year, in my opinion. They revamped the offensive line. They bought in two impressive running backs in Relique Brown and Hollywood Smothers. And oh yeah, you bring in Cam Coleman from Auburn as well. So Arch Manning has everything that he needs to succeed. Now he has to go out there and do it. He ranked 117th in underneath accuracy last year. So the underneath accuracy has to improve. The mechanics have to improve. And he also just has to go out there and do it. If he goes out there and does it, I believe he's going to be the number one overall pick.
1: No excuse to not win a national title. Wow, that's some pressure right there. Coming up, the Knights top play, some defense from the Bronx, and the night in the W as the Fever offense flows. That's next. This is SportsCenter All Night on ESPN Radio.
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13: Hey y'all, it's Charlie Starr from Blackberry Smoke. 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Even one drink could be too many. 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

0: are going to win the national championship. They have so much talent back from a year ago. Malachi Toney, I believe the best player in all of college football. He's getting an upgrade at the quarterback position with Darian Mensah, a guy that is going to look for him early and often, look for Toney to be very much involved with this offense. And look, I know a lot of people want to say, but the line of scrimmage on defense, look at Reuben Bain dominating, going to be the rookie defensive player of the year there. But all they do is replace those guys with five stars. They've got two in the wings, and they bring in an all-SEC caliber guy in Damon Wilson on the other edge spot. This defensive line with two first-rounders potentially at defensive tackle is going to be better than it was a year ago.
1: They just fell short a year ago of that national title. How about an individual player that has the most pressure on him heading in to this season, Jordan Reed?
2: I don't think there's anybody with more pressure on them this season than Arch Manning, Steve Sarkisian, and Texas. They have no excuse not to win a national title this year, in my opinion. They revamped the offensive line. They bought in two impressive running backs in Relique Brown and Hollywood Smothers. And oh yeah, you bring in Cam Coleman from Auburn as well. So Arch Manning has everything that he needs to succeed. Now he has to go out there and do it. He ranked 117th in underneath accuracy last year. So the underneath accuracy has to improve. The mechanics have to improve. And he also just has to go out there and do it. If he goes out there and does it, I believe he's going to be the number one overall pick.
1: No excuse to not win a national title. Wow, that's some pressure right there. Coming up, the Knights top play, some defense from the Bronx, and the night in the W as the Fever offense flows. That's next. This is SportsCenter All Night on ESPN Radio.
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0: ago. Oh, that national title. How about an individual player that has the most pressure on him heading in to this season, Jordan Reed?
1: I don't think there's anybody with more pressure on them this season than Arch Manning, Steve Sarkisian, and Texas. They have no excuse not to win a national title this year, in my opinion. They revamped the offensive line. They bought in two impressive running backs in Relique Brown and Hollywood Smothers. And oh yeah, you bring in Cam Coleman from Auburn as well. So Arch Manning has everything that he needs to succeed. Now he has to go out there and do it. He ranked 117th in underneath accuracy last year. So the underneath accuracy has to improve. The mechanics have to improve. And he also just has to go out there and do it. If he goes out there and does it, I believe he's going to be the number one overall pick.
0: No excuse to not win a national title. Wow, that's some pressure right there. Coming up, the Knights top play, some defense from the Bronx, and the Knight in the W as the Fever offense flows. That's next. This is SportsCenter All Night on ESPN Radio.
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0: fair.
1: And we're back. It's Marty McGee on ESPN Radio, the ESPN app, and the SEC Network, presented by Progressive Insurance. You can give us a call. 888-SAY-ESPN. That's 888-79-3776. We got some callers on hold. You want to get some of them?
2: Yes, but quickly, I wanted to say this, and I didn't realize it until I saw, I read an article that this is the 35th anniversary of Pearl Jam 10.
1: Really?
2: One of the greatest albums of all time.
1: All we're doing is proving how old I am today. I appreciate it.
2: One of the most influential albums, certainly in our lifetime.
1: Yeah.
2: It was, you know, it was that era where Pearl Jam, Nirvana, Soundgarden, STP, all of those bands rewrote what rock and roll was, because we're coming out of hair metal into GNR and that group, and then we usher in Seattle. And that album right there is so influential, just indescribably influential, and holds up even today, 35 years later, and we all know about the hits on it, right? But the final track on that album is Release, and that is one of my five favorite songs of my lifetime.
1: Really?
2: It is.
1: I didn't know that. I knew you'd love Pearl Jam. I did not know about that song. Okay.
2: Incredible album. Okay. Let's go to the phone.
1: We used to, back in the Marty McGee podcast days, which is hilarious because we'll have one now.
2: Right? People damn sure want us
1: to. They sure want us to, but that's a battle. That's a hill we've quit trying to climb a long time ago. but back in the day when we started as a podcast, we used to do top five lists. Remember that?

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0: That's right. That's all I can think about is now me riding around L.A. looking for those Heisman trophies. Listen to that. 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You can give us a call, 888-SAY-ESPN. It's 888-729-3776. All right, so FBS college football starts today. I mean, just about 3 hours. North Carolina and TCU going to play over in Ireland. But last night, the FCS level, what we used to call 1AA, I still call it that because I'm old. They got started, and Cal Poly upset Idaho on like fourth down at the end of regulation, like heaved a touchdown pass. William and Mary, they're in the Commonwealth.
1: Go Tribe.
0: They played Villanova, who's ranked. They were down 10 points in like the closing couple minutes of the game, came back and tied the game up, like they scored a touchdown, onside kick, kicked a field goal, and then Villanova's got a chance to win. They're driving. They're slinging it. And William and Mary intercepted the pass, returned it back in the field goal territory, last play, kicked a field goal, won the ball game. I mean, stadium or the season's just started, and it's already bonkers. And you know what? And for on Friday, and I'm not a huge Friday night college football guy because I respect. It was cool driving back through Eastern North Carolina last night. You could see all the stadium lights on all over the place because high school football was happening.
1: Go Spartans!
0: But I will say that it was nice to be watching college football highlights last night and surfing the ESPN app and seeing games, and nobody was talking about anything but games. Just playing football and talking about playing football.
1: It's football time in Texas.
0: Know it.
1: Do you know who were college football teammates at William & Mary, I think in 1994?
0: Who?
1: Mike Tomlin.
0: Yes.
1: And Sean McDermott.
0: Holy smokes. How about that?
1: How about that?
0: I didn't know that.
1: Yep.
0: William & Mary.
1: I pitched a story. I wanted to do a story on them so bad when they faced each other.
0: Yeah.
1: But it never materialized.

0: And now Mike Tomlin is an NBC analyst, I think?
1: Yeah. And Big Surprise is awesome. I mean, of course he's awesome.
0: He's great.
1: And it's funny, too, because I think everybody's got an image of Tomlin because our entire perspective on who head coaches may or may not be is based on press conferences in the NFL, because you just don't – there's not a lot of get-to-know-me time unless they were on Hard Knocks, right? And now Tomlin's kind of cut loose and speaking his mind, which he always did, but now he's speaking his mind on a lot of topics, and it's like it's super entertaining.
0: What do we think is going to happen? There you go.
1: How about that?
0: Is that look that up for me, Luke. I think the only year they were teammates was 94, I think. Okay, 93 and 94.
1: Yes, if you look on SEC
0: McDermott,
1: you see
0: played defensive back there, number 28, and Tomlin was a wide receiver. And I so wanted to do that story. I pitched it over and over and over again because wouldn't that have been cool, like week 15 in the NFL when the Steelers are playing the Bills?
1: Yeah. And now NBC will do it. NBC will have Tomlin interview him.
0: Now I've put it out into the universe.
1: Yeah. That's our way. I almost said something. There's a story I keep pitching.
0: Don't do it.
1: And people keep rejecting it, but I have a project I'm working on, and I'm going to shoehorn it into there because I've been waiting 10 years to do it. But I'm not going to say it on the air, because if I say it on the air, somebody's going to write it. You know where I learned my lesson on that deal? Talking about digging through court documents? Jeremy Mayfield. I pulled into the infield at the Charlotte Motor Speedway. And Jeremy Mayfield had been banned from the racetrack, like not allowed on the grounds. And Facebook was brand new. And I pulled into the racetrack, and I got there late. I think it was the All-Star race in Charlotte. And I saw Jeremy standing on top of an RV in the infield.
0: Bro, I chased him up there.
1: No, you know why you knew he was there? Because your idiot friend posted on Facebook, "Hey, Jeremy Mayfield's on top of an RV in the infield," and literally got out of my truck. And as I'm walking to the media center, you and Pockers and everybody went running past me. And that's when I learned my lesson.
0: I didn't know that part.
1: I've forgotten that part. I probably should have climbed up there and interviewed him and kept that to my damn self.
0: Yeah.
1: But I scooped myself. I talked to him and then I walked down. He hated me, but I talked to him. And then, but y'all went running past. But the reason y'all knew it was because I posted it. And that's why I'm not going to say the story idea that I don't get to do because I don't want somebody else to do it.
0: I just figure, you know, the only reason I would, that's what entered my mind, but I figure like, okay, he's not coaching the Steelers.
1: No, that window's closed, but the window's still open for the one I want to do. And I'm going to keep that to myself because I don't want Andy Staples to write a great version of it.
0: He's awesome.
1: Yeah, I'm just saying, anybody, any of them, just pick one. If I say it on the show.
0: But it's a college football story.
1: Yeah. Oh, yeah. Yeah. It's a college football history story that would blow people's minds. So maybe I'll just put it in my college football history book that I may or may not finish in time.
0: Is it in the city of L.A.?
2: I can change my mind.
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24: Warning. 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Misguided fans of other leagues and teams may find some of the information in this broadcast to be disillusioning, deflating, or even offensive.
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26: Good morning, Alabama, and everybody joining us from the rest of the country. It is college football time. I am Terry Quillian, and I'm so happy to be with you here today. At the controls, we have the great former Alabama football player, David Sears. Good morning, David.
27: Good morning, Miss Terry. Happy football season.
26: Thank you. And I am also happy because we've got you at the controls. I just love it when you're running the show here, David. Thanks for being with us this morning. Finally, we are going to get some college football today. I feel like it has been tantalizingly close for so long. And we have the great Kip Kiefer joining us. He is going to be joining us from Sin City. Welcome, Kip Kiefer, out there in Las Vegas, Nevada.
28: Good morning, Terry Quillian, First Lady of SEC football. It's game time. And yes, it really is game time today.
26: Finally, although, folks, I'll tell you what, I am so tired of hearing LSU and Lane Kiffin news. Oh, my goodness. Oh. So I am going to start the program with an apology. And y'all that watch us on the great show, The Starting Lineup, at 10:30 this morning.
28: Wait, let me get my violin out for background music. Go ahead.
26: Yeah, for ABC 3340. We'll hear my apology again. Back when Nick Saban left, I was highly critical of Alabama for not even interviewing Lane Kiffin for the job. The story was they didn't want Lane because of all the chaos that Joey Freshwater brought with him. At the time, I was very vocal about Lane has grown, he's changed, look at the great job that he's done down in Florida, blah, blah, blah, blah. Okay, I was 100,000 millionth percent wrong. Lane Kiffin has always been and will continue to be an agent of chaos. And I would take Kalen DeBoer any day of the week over this guy.
28: Well, I know that pains you because you are not a person who is easily snowed over or bamboozled. And Lane Kiffin managed to do that to not only you, but so many of us, because he seemingly got his act together at Alabama, although the first clue was the stormy separation between him and Saban right in the middle of the playoffs before the championship game. Everybody kind of blamed Nick Saban for that, but maybe there was more to that story behind the scenes than we know, where Nick just got completely fed up and was totally justified. I know a lot of Alabama fans since that day have said, well, that change cost us a national championship because Sarkisian wasn't ready for that position at that time because he's the one who stepped into the, ironically, Steve Sarkisian, who's another guy that we can discuss today. But, yes. I mean, the storylines are compelling. But, Terry, don't feel bad because you were not the only one. All of the stuff at Ole Miss, too. And let's talk about Ole Miss in this thing as the injured party because the ones who stepped up for Lane Kiffin, gave him an opportunity to get back to the big time, getting the promotion from Florida Atlantic to Ole Miss right back on center stage in the SEC. And Kiffin did a great job there, but look how he treated Ole Miss in retrospect here. The Vanity Fair article was absolutely obscene this summer.
26: Disgusting.
28: With all the charges of racism. I mean, it's just awful. So Lane Kiffin's true colors have been revealed. This guy is a carnival barker. He's a scoundrel. He's a scallywag. He's a retrobate. And he is right in the perfect fit, right where he belongs, in the most corrupt state in the history of this country, Louisiana, and their Governor Landry, who's really the guy pulling all the strings. Don't forget, folks, it was Governor Landry, when Scott Woodward announced the coaching search at Louisiana State was going to be intensified. Landry came out the next day and said, Woodward has nothing to do with the new coaching search. In fact, he's fired. So that's how directly involved the governor is. What a dysfunctional place. And Lane fits in perfectly.
26: He just does fit in perfectly. One of the things I find the most ironic, well, there are a lot of ironies here, but one of the things that's really ironic, Kip, is that Lane, and in that Vanity Fair article, claimed that he had to go to LSU because there's no way that he could possibly be able to get good players and recruit them to come to Ole Miss. Okay, first of all, Lane, you've always sucked at recruiting. Let's just be clear about that. You are the portal king. I know it worked for Ole Miss last year, but you and recruiting don't really go in the same sentence. But then he claimed that at Ole Miss, somehow because of rampant racism in Mississippi, he wasn't able to get the cadre of players he needed. Now he's at LSU, and who is he going after? Former Ole Miss players.
28: Loving community, Terry. Baton Rouge is completely different than Oxford, Mississippi.
26: That's right, and everybody believes that Baton Rouge is greater than Oxford, said no one anywhere at any time. But the idea, I mean, I just have to wonder, why does Lane Kiffin have it in for his old employer who did nothing but adore him, give him the money he wanted, give him the resources he wanted, treat him like the king of the city when he embarked on this absurd quest to find his next coaching destination? All of that, I think, was a bunch of BS. But anyway, when he embarked on this, Kip, Ole Miss stepped up to the plate to offer to match the LSU offer. I mean, it was just so insulting, so derogatory. And what a circus. Like, okay, I understand you can entertain offers from a couple of different places. This whole thing of sending Layla, his ex-wife, and his son to Gainesville to look at real estate, do you believe that was real, Kip? Or is that just
28: was just part of the game, part of the production, Lane center stage, adding to the drama. And also, Terry, if you need some more compelling evidence, What about his rental dog at Oxford that was changing his image, bringing his loving Labrador to practice every day and running around with a family dog, which turned out to be somebody else's family dog?
26: Well, do you remember? I've forgotten already what the name of that dog was. Do either you or David remember?
27: It was Juice. Juice Kiffin.
26: That's it. Thank you, David. Juice Kiffin, who wasn't a Kiffin at all. That is possibly the best indication of Lane's character. Who has a fake dog? Could you get more fake than that? Unbelievable. Kip, tell the story about what happened when somebody, a reporter, asked Lane if Juice was making the trip.
28: Yeah, the first question he got when he landed famously at LSU, which was, as he said, when he got to Oxford, he always worries about tarmacs because of what happened to him at USC, where he was fired before he even got off the plane coming back from Arizona State and getting clobbered. But the very first question to reporters, did you bring Juice with you on the flight? And he said, he just kind of dodged the question. Well, just a couple hours later, the true owner of this animal piped up and said, he didn't bring Juice because he's my dog. It's not his. He's just been, you know, borrowing him for this campaign to try to increase his visibility and likability. It's just been a giant prop. It is our dog. It is not Lane Kiffin's dog.
26: I just find that how fake can you get? And y'all, it's not, then Lane tried to pretend, oh, I never claimed he was my dog. I am going to call you know what on that. Because yeah, Lane posted.
28: His name is Juice Kiffin.
26: Kiffin!
28: Come on, man.
27: He had a Twitter account for Juice.
26: Oh, I forgot that. Yes. Oh, my God. Do we think Juice did the Twitter account all on his own? I mean, the thing is absurd. And the pictures Lane would post of him included pictures of Juice. You can tell what Coco thinks about this whole fake dog. Well, she says
28: Coco's weighing in on behalf of canines everywhere that don't want to be used and abused.
26: Yeah, she's letting everybody know that she is a real dog here with me. She is not a rental dog. Well, they would show pictures of Juice. Hang on, let me let my own Juice go out. Sorry, she's having to be the magistrate here on the golf course.
27: That's all right. But like
26: now she's locked outside.
28: For those of you who don't know, Coco Quillian, all 8 pounds of her, is the director of security at Terry's Texas broadcast compound. So anyone who violates that security, she has to sound the alarm. So don't hold this against her. She's just doing her job.
26: She is, and I look out now, and there's some very big, heavy equipment working on the golf course right behind our property. And so she is letting those guys know not to cross the line. You know, don't come past the fence. And I mean, she is not a rental dog.
28: Absolutely. I mean, she's just doing her job. We get it. So
26: she's
28: got to protect our superstar.
26: Back to Juice. I got to tell you, Lane posted pictures of Juice by the pool at their house. Do not tell me with the name Juice Kiffin and his own Twitter account, and he would post pictures of Juice on the plane with him, that Lane did not pretend that this was not his dog. That's
28: absolutely
26: absurd.
28: This was all, it was what his whole life is. It was a giant production, dramatic depiction of his exciting life. It was staged, it was fake, just like Lane Kiffin is, and everybody now knows exactly what he's made of, the complete facade of this new personality, and he's embraced health and well-being and yoga and all that kind of stuff. It was just a giant publicity campaign that he cooked up here, and he is in the perfect place where he fits in right like a essential part to what the state of Louisiana, and I have changed the name from Louisiana State, Terry, to Rogue State. That is my new name for the Rogue State Tigers, who, you know, there's a big confrontation this weekend or coming up at the end of the week. You would think it'd be the Clemson Tigers coming to the other Death Valley to defend the honor of their Death Valley, but no, that's not what I'm talking about. It's a courtroom on Thursday afternoon in Baton Rouge, where a hearing will be held for the SEC to show just cause that they can impose these rules penalties against teams that violate the doctrine that has been released by the league and Commissioner Greg Sankey. And Sankey himself's name is on the docket in terms of one of the people that have to defend their actions. I mean, it's absolutely absurd that we've come to this point where one of the institutions is actually, you know, behind a temporary restraining order to try to prevent the signing of NFL players.
27: Uh-oh, I think we just lost Terry. I'm going to put her back on hold. We're just having all sorts of fun. All sorts of fun this morning. Kip, now before we get underway with our guests, do you want to go ahead and hit the agent confidential?
28: Yeah, let's get the Buyout Island report. I hope Lane Kiffin is a rising star there, because after all of this, if he falls on his face in this Clemson game or early in the year going to Ole Miss in week three, I think they've got a date with Tennessee early. Yeah, good grief. The noise could get really loud, but let's check in with our Buyout Island report for this week and see who's on the hottest of hot seats.
0: Welcome to a special SEC edition of the Agent Confidential Buyout Island Index, the five coaches entering the season with the most pressure in the SEC. Number five, Kalen DeBoer, Alabama. 8 losses in 2 years and a blowout playoff loss to Indiana would create pressure anywhere. At Alabama, they take it to a whole different level. DeBoer just received a contract extension with a buyout approaching $70 million, but the Crimson Tide faithful measure success in championships. Optimism remains high in Tuscaloosa, but so are the expectations. Number four, Steve Sarkisian, Texas. They've got everything on the 40 acres. Money, facilities, staffing, NIL dollars, and one of the most talented rosters in America, which means they're running out of excuses. The optimism in Austin is enormous, and Texas needs playoff-level results this season. Anything less, and things could get dicey on the 40 acres. Number three, Josh Heupel, Tennessee. Heupel brought winning football back to Rocky Top. Now comes the dangerous part, sustaining it. Tennessee has invested heavily. The expectations have changed, and simply being better than they used to be isn't good enough anymore. The Vol faithful expect to compete at the top of the SEC. Number two, Jeff Lebby, Mississippi State. The Bulldogs haven't won an SEC game at home since the Pirate roamed the sidelines. Think about that. There were signs of life last season, but moral victories aren't going to extend Lebby's stay in Stark Vegas. And number one, Shane Beamer, South Carolina. The Gamecocks have invested heavily, and the chatter coming out of the cockabooses says this is the year. The talent is there. The investment is there. And now the expectations are there. South Carolina believes it is ready to break out. And if it does, Columbia could be one of the best stories in the SEC. If it doesn't, well, the ferry to Buyout Island is already idling outside the cockabooses for the Chief Gamecock. And that's the SEC Special Edition of the Agent Confidential Buyout Island Index.
28: Well, who knew that the seat was that hot in so many locales in the SEC? But great report, as always, from our main man, Mike Chaudron, the Agent Confidential, our secret weapon here on Game Time, Terry Quillian.
26: Absolutely, and we love having Mike be a part of the show. Oh, my goodness. I tell you what, just when you thought college football couldn't get any crazier, it has.
28: You know, this offseason, I want to get your guys' reaction, because We've for the first time, stayed on the air all year on Saturdays with Game Time. It was like, okay, well, we'll have a lot of guests. We'll have a lot of, special features. And, you know, we'll get through the summer months. The summer months have had a headline every single day. This is absolutely crazy.
26: It is absolutely crazy. The thing, too, Kip, that I think is so insane about all this, I'm sorry, y'all, the software dropped me earlier, is, you know, you can have all these district courts. They can rule whatever they want. The first thing to know is nowhere does a court tell a school they have to put a player on their roster. Lane is acting like if a court grants eligibility to someone, he has no choice. He has to put him on the roster. This is patently absurd. Especially
28: it would be something abusive of a player that he has some kind of right to be on the roster.
26: Well, or that he has to play them, especially when these are former players from a different school. We're not even getting into it violating the transfer rules and Lane pretending it's not a transfer. Oh, my God. So here's what gets me. I think my mic was gone by the time I talked about this. Kip, individual district court judges who are out of control across the United States on a variety of topics, nonetheless, you know, Kip, the Supreme Court had a landmark ruling that would make me very nervous to play anyone because a district court said they were eligible when the SEC said they were not. And that's the 2021 ruling, Alston versus NCAA. Now, the NCAA lost that suit. However, a critical component of that ruling and the quote from the Supremes is, individual conferences remain free to impose whatever rules they choose. I'm sorry, Kip, that looks pretty clear to me.
28: Yes. From your background, your family involved in the legal profession for so long, and your sister attaining the mantle of attorney general for a time, I mean, it's got to just make your head spin because of your knowledge and your background that a district court judge can actually issue a ruling that's almost a complete contradiction of what the Supreme Court has already ruled.
26: Oh, but Kip, they all think they're greater than the Supreme Court. Let's just be honest. When you want to talk about egos, I think we see a lot in these. And a district court thinking that they can make these sweeping rulings that don't involve the plaintiffs in their case, but every single player, or every single school across the nation is beyond absurdity. Hey, I have been following on Twitter Tom Mars. For those of you who don't know Tom Mars is an attorney, like him or hate him, very well versed in the legalities around college football. In fact, Kip, he is the attorney representing Michael Lombardi from the University of North Carolina, the general manager who is currently on leave for various reasons. From UNC. And Tom is just going crazy, like, you know, all these keyboard warriors and everyone can say whatever they want. But here's what the law from the Supreme Court is. And here's what gets me. Okay, let's just talk about hypotheticals, what we think happened. On Tuesday, all 16 presidents in the SEC met and they voted unanimously that pro players would not be eligible to play on any SEC team, period. That's Tuesday, 16-0, LSU president voting for it. On Wednesday, when they met again to decide upon the penalties and came up with some pretty stiff penalties, the vote was 15-0 for the penalties, with the LSU president abstaining. I don't care, Kip, if he abstains from the penalty vote. Your president voted with everyone else that pro players should be ineligible. The only thing he didn't vote for were the penalties. And I don't know what happened, but you know what I'm guessing happened? I bet he got a phone call from the reincarnation of Huey Long. What do you think?
28: Absolutely. That's exactly my theory. What the hell are you doing? I didn't send you up there to support this thing. You know, we were going to do whatever necessary to put our team back on top, and I guarantee he got excoriated for that. And you will vote against the penalties phase of this tomorrow, you're going to have the same fate as Scott Woodward.
26: Yeah, exactly. Exactly. But you know what he can't do? He can't erase his vote in that unanimous 16-0 vote that pro players should not be eligible. Kip, I'm wondering what Mike Chaudron, Agent Confidential, thinks of all this going on. Good morning, Mike.
1: Hey, good morning, both of you. Really nice to talk to you. You know, we're thinking that today we're going to have some football, but, you know, we just can't get away from the news. Which is pretty good for my lane, y'all. So it's good to talk to y'all. No pun intended
28: there. At least it's a nice, stable situation at North Carolina, who's the star of the show. Or North Carolina. Yeah.
26: No drama there.
1: You mentioned Huey P. Long. I actually tweeted this week when all of this madness was happening and said, Huey P. Long just said, now this is governance. In the state of Louisiana. Yeah. I think the vote of went from 16 to 15, I have a little bit different spin. I think the LSU president was told by his boss, Lane Kiffin, to abstain from the second one, because I think Lane is complete control there. But, you know, it's interesting, Terry, you brought up the Florida story, and I wrote about that in the book, and it was complete hooey. I wrote about it because it tells you how rumors work in college football. Rumor doesn't have to be true. It just has to be believable. And history repeats itself. Look at Kiffin's career. At Oakland, he left on very bad terms, and Al Davis went off. Then he left Tennessee, and they burned sofas in the street. Then he's fired at USC on the tarmac at 3:14 a.m. And then he goes to the Saban home for rehabbing coaches, left on very bad terms after getting his reputation back. Mm-hmm. Now Ole Miss left badly. So, you know, LSU, it's going to end badly at some point for it. Because if it walks like a duck, talks like a duck, it's probably a duck. So, you know, just that's what you're going to get with Lane.
26: And why is anybody surprised? You know what did bother me, Mike? I thought, Kip, I'm wondering what you thought about this. I thought one of the most disgusting things that I experienced at SEC Media Days, Kip, remember Lane coming up on stage and giving everybody a life lesson on how to be a more and better evolved person as you got older? He got up there and did, Mike, okay, the other coaches talked for 10 minutes, and then there's 15 to 20 minutes left for questions.
28: Mm-hmm. Lane, so they all get 30 minutes total,
26: Yeah, 30 total. But everybody else talks for 10, leaves 20 for questions. Lane gets up there, and he talks for 25 minutes, first of all, so there's not much time for questions. You know that's on purpose. But then he proceeds to give us all a life lesson on how, as he's gotten older in life, he's learned that the key to happiness and fulfillment isn't adding more things in your life. It's subtracting.
1: Yeah.
26: And then goes on, gag me.
1: I viewed it as a filibuster.
26: It was absolutely a filibuster.
1: And, you know, there's one thing that's also not coming out a lot. If you notice that he has denied this week that he had anything to do with those NFL players, you know, going into court.
26: Yeah.
1: And I liken this to when a coach says, oh, I didn't speak to that school when there was an open job. Well, of course they didn't, because their agent did. And in this case, maybe Kiffin didn't, but it was his staff. That gave Kiffin plausible deniability, but his fingerprints were all over those lawsuits.
26: Oh, man, Mike, that is a brilliant observation. Maybe he didn't, but certainly a member of his staff did. My goodness, the guys themselves are saying that. I mean, where do you think? And do you think that players that are on pro rosters, one of which I can't remember which one, already got a signing bonus, et cetera, that they just wake up one day and go, you know what I think I want to do? I want to sue the NCAA, and I played at Ole Miss, but I'm an LSU Tiger. That's who I am. Do any of us believe that?
1: Yeah. And, you know, and if you look at all the different things, you've got agents, you've got lawyers, you've got court cases in different states. These players didn't just come up on this themselves, right? They're getting guidance here by multiple sources. And, you know, there's one other thing that I think these kids who want to come back, and I don't blame them if they're going to make triple the money or whatever, but what they also need to remember is the NFL has a very short memory. Or a long memory, because the NFL, you think they're going to welcome these players back with open arms when they took a roster spot? you developed them, you had them in preseason workouts, mm-hmm. and then took another spot from preseason. I'm telling you, it's not going to be welcome back, everybody. They'll get a chance, but boy, it's just not going to be good. But if you
26: well,
1: talk
26: Mike,
1: about this.
26: To that, this to that point, I heard that the NFL came out this week with a statement that you could only be in the NFL draft one time. And once you've been in the NFL draft once, that's the only time you are eligible for the draft.
1: Yeah.
26: So
1: I think that's right.
26: Yeah. So, you know, you are really counting on what? Somebody picking you up as a free agent mm-hmm. after you've used this
1: right.
26: last year of eligibility? Yeah. Do you really think that puts you in a better position than being a good soldier and being on a practice squad for the NFL?
28: Go ahead. But to emphasize that point, Terry, because you're right on target, the NFL spends as much time assessing the psychology and the personality and the intellect and character of their players as they do their physical skills. That's a huge part of the NFL combine, is all these in-depth psychological profiles and all those kind of things, and these kind of wishy-washy, you know, I'm going to cash in here and make a big score. You're right. They are alienating themselves forever from the NFL because they're not going to invest in these guys. They don't think they can trust them as far as they can throw them.
1: Now listen to what Saban said. Saban said when teams call him, they don't about players. They don't ask him what kind of player they are. They ask him what kind of person they are and would they be a good teammate. So you're exactly right, Kip. Mm-hmm. And, you know, I think there's also an interesting angle, too. If you look at when all of this broke, then the SEC rapidly put out a statement, and it was beyond weak, and it also talked about, well, you know, so this is why we need the, you know, protect college sports. And then your boy Tony Petitti put out a really strong statement from the Big Ten. I thought it was exactly what needed to be said. And then after the weak response, Sankey came back, and the SEC put out a really good one that even included sports beyond football. So they got there. But I think the SEC lost an opportunity here when they could have really been in front of all of this or even said, you know what, we're evaluating this. We'll come back to you. But putting that weak statement out and then letting the Big Ten beat them to the punch, I think was really a bad thing for the SEC.
26: Yeah, once again, Tony Petitti outmaneuvers Greg Sankey. I mean, this is not the first time in the last couple of years that we have seen this happen, Mike. I mean, starting with Petitti getting Sankey to agree to play 9 SEC games with Sankey, somehow thinking that meant we were going to have a 16-team playoff only for the Big Ten to come back, propose a 24-team playoff, which left the SEC with no option other than to say, vote no, we're going to keep it at 12. So, you know, I look at, Kip has brought up for a long time, Mike, the difference in Tony Petitti's background and Greg Sankey's. Greg has come up through conference guidance being his background. He's been at the SEC forever. He's a regulations guy. He's a guy that
28: started in the NCAA as a NCAA operative, actually was chairman of the infractions committee there. Before the NCAA. So that was his first job out of law school. And then he gravitated, of course, to the Southland Conference, a small conference that, you know, has all of the issues and everything else. And, Mike, it really resounded with us at the very close of Sankey's opening remarks at SEC Media. Terry and I both looked at each other dumbfounded when he said, now, I understand my responsibility is to my employers here at the SEC, and that's my first priority, of course, but I can't help but feel compelled to be a steward and a person that's concerned about the future of college football and college athletics overall. Basically, to me, that's, and you pointed out, Mike, at the other conferences, you didn't hear Phillips and the Big 12 commissioner talking about the woes of other conferences. They were pumping up their own conference. Isn't that the president's job?
1: Yeah, it absolutely is. And I was just, again, you make a good point. The Big 12, the ACC, and the Big 10, we're talking about here's what's happening. Here's our media. I mean, I give you know, both the Big 12 and the ACC a lot of credit. I thought that their presidents did, I mean, the head of the conference did a really good job at the press conferences. But, you know, Petiti said when he was at the stand, I've spoken to Greg Sankey 5 times today before breakfast. And I think that's pretty telling. That was negotiating on the Protect College Sports Act. But I just feel like Petiti's the alpha in this. And that's unusual. No, and I think it's from the background.
26: I absolutely do, too. Tony Petiti, from a business background, very heavy media background, he's out maneuvering Greg. I think Greg has to be a little bit blindsided. I do not think he thought LSU would come after the SEC this way. I find the whole thing to be just sort of ludicrous. The other thing is, Lane, go ahead. Put these guys who couldn't make an NFL roster on your squad. Great. The problem I have, I don't believe it. Mike, I'd really love to know your opinion on this. When I hear people saying, oh, this is only about those class of 2022 athletes who didn't get the fifth year granted to them, I feel like if this is allowed to stand and athletes are able to go from the pros back into college athletics, I don't think the class of 2022 is going to be the end of it. I really don't.
1: Oh, no, it absolutely isn't. I had a guy question me on X this week, which is fine, because, you know, this is just a one-year deal. I said, no, this is a multi-year, long-term deal, and it still comes down to governance. There's nobody in charge. And I think that's the big thing here. And I even jokingly said paging Nick Saban, because we need somebody in charge of college football, because there isn't anybody. And, you know, right now, I think Tony Petiti probably is at the top of that list of who might be the if there was a czar of a super conference or whatever. But no, you're exactly right. This is Lane saw a loophole, and he drove an 18-wheeler through it just like he did. And, you know, he didn't care what anybody else thinks about it. That's what he's going to do to win football games. And Terry, your guy Kirby Smart, who I'm a big fan of, you know, his statement this week I thought was terrific. He said, we're not going to do that. We bring players in, we develop them, and, you know, we got roster spots for them. We're going to keep them. And I was really impressed with what Kirby had to say in all of this.
26: You know, if I was a player being recruited, I would feel a lot better about playing for Kirby Smart than Lane Kiffin, because Kirby Smart is basically saying the guys on our roster are not disposable. What is the message that Lane gives him? I mean, you got 105 spots. You bring in a bunch of other people. And you know, oh, my gosh, the whole thing's crazy. Mike, you are so awesome for joining us. It is just such a pleasure to have you kick off the show for us. Thank you so much for being with us this morning. Well, oh, my goodness,
1: pleasure,
26: Mike, you
1: y'all.
26: Are amazing.
1: Looking forward to
28: thank you, Mike.
1: See you next week on the first day of the full schedule.
26: Yes. Yes, yes.
28: And
26: thank you so much.
28: The starting lineup at 10:30. We're going to have Mike in video form giving Buyout Island on the show today, so we're excited about that.
26: And if you haven't picked it up already, you have got to go buy Agent Confidential. It is an amazing book by Mike that is a real insight into what goes on behind the scenes in college football. Love it. Thank you, Mike. I mean, Kip, what a thing going on. I want to hear from our man Dylan in Jasper, who's got some thoughts on Lane Kiffin and the players. Good morning, Dylan. Dylan?
2: How you doing?
26: Oop. Hey, Dylan, good. Glad to hear from you.
2: I heard two beeps. I was like, dang, go. We're about to have a phone review going.
26: Nah.
2: But,
28: I think so.
2: Oh, man. Thanks for the warning on that. I'll go ahead and tell y'all something. And this is coming straight from the heart. I could give a rat's ass about Lane Kiffin and LSU and all this crap that's going on. And I'm going to tell you why. We're at the season. The season kicks off today. Yep. And we are talking about lawyers. We're talking about lawsuits. We're talking about just the bad side of college football when we should be talking about who's going to do what, you know, representing our team. But we all got our minds focused on LSU. But let me get y'all's mind off of LSU real quick, because I'm going to come out with Dylan's In honor of Kenny Rogers, I'm coming out with the Dylan's best bet of the week.
28: Uh-oh.
2: All right.
28: Got to know when to hold them and know when to fold them, Dylan. Yeah.
2: And Belichick needs to listen to this one. But, you know, my bet this week is going to be the TCU and North Carolina Fighting Cradle Robbers game.
26: Where are you going on that one? The line is what, 7.5 for North Carolina? What are you thinking, Dylan?
2: Oh, TCU's going to steamroll them.
26: Oh, that's what I meant. 7.5 in favor of TCU. Sorry. Right. Do you think it's going to be over that 7.5?
2: I like that point spread. I think it should be. I'll be honest with you. I think it should be around 11 or 12. Be honest with you.
26: Wow.
2: Mm-hmm. I think TCU will cover that. I mean, yeah, they are playing in Dublin, Ireland. You know, both teams could possibly have the jet lag, whatever the hell that is. I don't know what that is. But
28: she's crisscrossed the world a few dozen times.
2: Yeah,
26: but both teams have it. It doesn't really give one team an advantage over the other. To me, both teams are jet lagged. And my goodness, Bill got his, you know what, handed to him last year. So I take it, Dylan, you're not buying the banana that Bobby Petrino is going to come into North Carolina and all of a sudden revolutionize that team and just put them on the map.
2: No, I think Motorcycle Bob is, going to his end of the road.
26: Mm-hmm.
2: I don't know. I think he's winding down to the last couple of years in coaching. Who knows? Hell, this could be his last year. But you know, I'm ready for the season to kick off, man. Let's see, at the end of the national championship, how many days is it to college football? 200 plus. Something like that.
28: Yeah, because it's the last week of January this year, so it's February, March, April, May, June, July, August. So yeah, that's pretty good. That's 6 months. That's almost 200 days, I'll say.
2: Yeah, and I tell y'all this right here. This thing going on with LSU is a damn shame.
28: It really is.
2: I personally like Lane Kiffin as a coach, and the guy's funny as hell too. I mean he can get the room laughing and everything. I mean and still he's a great coach. But this right here what he's doing is just, I don't know. But I can tell you this right here, and I said this on Paul this week. If it was Alabama doing it, how much bigger of a story it would be?
26: Oh, Lord, it would be like Alabama is the bully. They've always been the bully. Look at Alabama coming back and bullying everybody, blah, blah, blah. You know that would be the story.
2: I can tell you this.
28: One big difference, though, our governor, Kay Ivey, is too big a high stepper to get involved in anything like this.
26: Alabama has two strong teams. That makes a difference. You know, LSU is the only power four team in the state.
2: I'm telling you this, instead of Hannity talking about Iran and Israel, I can tell you this, it'd be nothing but Alabama on Hannity. I can promise you that.
28: That's a shuddering thought. Dirtiest player in the game, Dylan. Thank you for coming, by the way, on Thursday night to our big reception downtown. We really enjoyed seeing you and having you participate with us.
27: Oh, Dylan just dropped.
26: Oh, great to have Dylan with us. Love having him kick off the show. Kip, we got another one of our regulars, and I want to hear his thoughts about what Alabama is going to be like this season. Welcome, Robert. Glad to have you with us this morning.
3: Good morning. The day is finally here. the start of the college football season. Look, I know we don't have an SEC team playing, but with everything that we've gone through this summer, all the crap we've had of here, especially this week coming out of the state of Louisiana, Baton Rouge, it is great to have games on the field. And I agree with that last caller said. I think TCU is going to blow North Carolina out. Now, it's not going to be the TCU you saw 4 years ago, the year they played the national title game against Georgia, because they're going to be more of a run-centric play-action team. They brought in a new offensive coordinator from Connecticut. And I don't think North Carolina knows how to stop this offense. I know their defense, talking about North Carolina's, was top five or four or five in the ACC last year. But, you know, Tom Brady made Belichick a better coach than he was. His offense has always been conservative. I mean, when Mack Brown was there, they didn't have trouble scoring points like they had. So I think TCU beats them in double digits. But to me, the game of the day, nobody except in the ACC corridor is talking about is North Carolina State, Virginia. I mean, North Carolina State went 8-5 last year. Virginia went 11-2, best record in most number one school history. Last year was a 35-30 game in favor of North Carolina State, 35-31. It was played in Raleigh. And I am so glad they moved this game from Brazil because Virginia deserves to host this game. And Tony Elliott, remember first year had that tragedy with those two players, passing away. He's done an unbelievable job. Virginia has just shown patience, more like a throwback program. Remember that George Welch was there, okay, in the 80s and 90s. They had some really, really good teams. And Brockle Mendenhall won a bunch of games there. But I just think I've got – everybody's picking NC State, but, man, I like Virginia's line of scrimmage real well. I like the running game. They got two good backs.
26: Robert, you are in the same place as the guys out in the desert, though. You and the pros are agreeing.
3: I am.
26: You know, individuals may be picking NC State, but the line on that game is Virginia by 4.5 points.
3: I like Virginia in this game.
4: Also, there's a great story in that game, too. Robert, Terry and I have been talking about the odyssey of quarterback Bo Pribula, the former Penn State who transferred to Missouri last year and played a lot but got hurt. And then his search for another team this year took him to 6 different official visits in 7 days, spanning coast to coast, flying all over the country. Twice he was in the building with another quarterback they were interviewing, and twice the other quarterback got picked over him when he thought he was there to sign. He finally ended up at Virginia, so that story is really compelling in that game, too.
3: Yeah, I agree, and I tell you something. Bo Pribula, I saw the Alabama-Missouri game, watched every play of that game last year. He's a good quarterback. He made that one mistake at the end with the interception, but besides that, I thought he played really well. And then we got Florida State playing New Mexico State tonight. I mean, I'm watching that game more for September 19th. And as far as Alabama's concerned, I still strongly believe it's just a 10-2 football team. The reports I'm hearing out of Tuscaloosa about the offensive line makes me feel better. They really only have one spot that they're concerned about. That's left guard. Maldrup and William Sanders, who's coming off an injury in the spring. They feel more confident about James at right tackle. Will the left tackle, will he look like a redshirt freshman or a generational talent? A lot of people really like Jackson Lloyd. And look, I think they're going to get this running game going. I am just so glad that the injury to A.K. Deere is not serious. I'm hearing he's going to be back, according to Kyle Henderson from YouTube, he's going to be back late September, which means I think he's going to be back for that South Carolina game. And East Carolina's nobody to sneeze at. I mean, they went 9-4 last year, won 17 games
4: last
3: year.
4: They're not a cupcake. Alabama fans need to be aware. You're right.
3: I have been saying that all summer. I haven't read a thing about them, but I said, look, I said, They beat NC State and Pitt in their last two bowls. They took NC State to the wire last year. I mean, it's going. That's the same NC State team who I've talked about earlier. I mean, you're going to, Alabama's going to have its hands full, and they got selected a transfer quarterback from Texas Tech to run the offense. And look, I think Alabama can take advantage of their secondary because they got three starters who are to replace. But I look at this team, their defense is probably going to have to pace this team early on. I mean, I really like the newcomers, including Terrence Green, the new interior tackle they got from Oregon.

0: at the University of Miami. He is saying that with his understanding, the SEC and Greg Sankey will be able to comply with applicable court orders, including those in Louisiana. That means that if LSU should put those players on their team, that since the SEC is complying with court orders, that there will be no punishment available right now because the legal court or the court order provides sufficient cover. So Lane Kiffin could put those players on.
1: Let's see if a guy from Miami knows. Let's see if a guy from Miami knows what is happening, David. That's the only thing. I mean, if that's what Greg Sankey does, that's Sankey's choice. Again, the court order does not require LSU to put them on. It merely allows him to.
0: It so, does. He's a pretty good legal expert at Heitner, H-E-I-N-T-N-E-R. He does all things NIL and college sports. So the SEC lawsuit against the Court of Louisiana is scheduled to be heard on September 3rd, and the NCAA is being required to appear in court there. So it's going to be a big mess. September 3rd will be fun
1: again,
0: to watch.
1: You can lose over and over again at the district level. I don't doubt that. You can get crazy rulings at district levels all across the country, and you can judge shop all across the country. Be that as it may, the Supreme Court ruled in 2021 that individual conferences could set their own policies. So ultimately, it would require the Supremes to overrule themselves, which is possible, but not likely. So you can win in the short term.
2: Yeah, go ahead, Kevin. Not going to happen. And that's my frustration with the whole judicial system right now, is that you have the Supreme Court has already spoken on this topic, and now you've got some podunk judge in Baton Rouge who's obviously influenced heavily by the surroundings. That's the nicest way I can frame it. But how can a district court judge make a ruling that basically flies in the face of what the Supreme Court ruled on 5 years ago?
1: They can make the ruling all day long. It just won't stand up in the long run. That's the thing. They can do it all day long, all they want. Lane is still playing with fire to do it. Go ahead. Here's my question. Please, Lane, put them on the team. They haven't practiced one down with that team, right? Not one down. The games start next weekend. Go ahead, Lane. Just burn it to the ground. Good
2: but
1: Lord.
2: Of course, the counter to that is both of these players are guys that were with him and Weiss Jr. last year at Ole Miss, so they know all the system.
1: But they don't know their teammates.
2: They're so adamant about getting them on the team because they can step right in.
1: Well, they know the system. They don't know the teammates. So, again, Lane is building a culture where individuals trump the team. That's the culture he's building.
2: That's a great point, Tara, because as we've talked about, just buying rosters has not been a guarantee that you're going to be a successful team. And Florida State is the poster child for that. They have spent millions of dollars the last couple of years, and look at the results they got. They started in Ireland 2 years ago. They were number 8 team in the country. They ended up going 2-10 for that season. And then last year, they did beat Alabama, but the rest of the year was basically another dumpster fire. Mike Norvell is fighting for his job. So you can't just necessarily go out and spend a bunch of money in Texas, LSU. That's not going to guarantee you success.
1: Well, I'll tell you one thing. I think it is amazing because only one person in the world is able to unite every college football fan who is not an LSU Tiger. I'm finding myself in the awful position of having to root for Dabo Swinney. Oh, my goodness.
2: Oh, my gosh.
1: I know. I said, okay, Kip, we got one of our favorites. We got Don Don joining us this morning. Good morning, Don Don.
3: Hey, good morning, everybody. And man, oh man, what a mess. And Kip and Terry, you know what this is. This is, what's the governor's name of Louisiana? Is it Landry?
2: Yes, Jeff Landry. Yes.
3: He's the one that's forcing all this, guys. I think that's one thing that a lot of people aren't bringing up. I mean, he's the one.

0: that told all of his corporate people to make sure to raise enough money to get Lane Kiffin to begin with, and then spend about $60 million on the NIL. I mean, you're going to find a crooked judge mm-hmm. in every dadgum major college town, including my favorite town, county of Lee County, and everything. I mean, Alabama found one in Tuscaloosa to get Betty Yackel back, and everybody's going to start doing this.
1: Yeah, it's yeah, very, the like I said, you can win at the district level, but ultimately it's going to be a different thing. My question is, how risky do you want to play it? I mean, I guess, you know, Lane is willing to roll the dice on this. You know what it also says? It, to me, it clearly says to his current team, I don't think y'all are good enough.
0: Oh, absolutely. You're not enough. And, you know, the biggest thing about it, I think that if he gets these guys in, Terry, that gives him, I believe, 112 players on his roster, and you know the 105 limit.
1: Yep.
0: What are you going to tell those seven people? Well, I'm cutting you, like the NFL
1: yeah.
0: team.
2: Yep. Well, that's yep. And that's what Sarkisian told us at SEC Media Days is it made us have to have some tough decisions because we had to stay under the cap. Well, he wasn't talking about money. He was talking about the number of players he could
0: yeah.
2: carry.
0: Yes. But, hey, listen, I know y'all are getting ready to come to a break, mm-hmm. Kip, but I do want to give a shout-out to our buddy who me and you are meeting with. He's listening in today. And, Terry, I believe I got you guys a sponsor coming up. I don't want to mention the company's name
1: oh,
0: yet.
1: Oh, awesome.
0: So me and Kip meet with him. But mm-hmm. Shout-out to Lloyd, my buddy, and Trust for everything that me and Kip are meeting with him next Tuesday?
2: Tuesday afternoon.
0: Okay, but I think, and Terry, it's a good, well known corporation. I'll just leave it at that. But I love helping you guys. You guys have been great to me, and Terry, I've been talking to Chip Lake and everything, and mm-hmm. me and him are gonna have a weekend football weekend down in Auburn. We were actually mentioning you two, and hopefully I can get you back down in Auburn. I know it won't be.
1: Oh, Auburn. I want to. You know how much I love Auburn. I had such a great day that day. I'd love to be back, Don.
0: Well,
1: thank
0: we're
1: you.
0: We're shooting for the Auburn Vanderbilt game, and I think right at the end of September, end of October.
1: Oh, that's great! And I will be big time rooting for Auburn in that one, and hoping that y'all just cover Jerry Curtis up all day.
2: That's a great segue to the second hour because I want to talk about Vanderbilt. Mm-hmm. And their quarterback decision, not what everybody expected, especially the local fella, Jared Curtis.
1: Absolutely. Okay, everybody, hang on with us. We're going to be back after the break here with Kip Kiefer, Terry Quillian, and David Sears on Game Time.
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13: 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Misguided fans of other leagues and teams may find some of the information in this broadcast to be disillusioning, deflating, or even offensive.
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1: Welcome back, folks. You are on Game Time on Saturday morning with Kip Kiefer, Terry Cullion, and David Sears. We are so glad to have y'all with us. And folks, I have to start by apologizing to David Sears. David, I did not mean to discount the breaking news and the hot tip that you were giving us, and I'm really sorry if it came across that way, because you know what? I was thinking about it during the break, David, and the tip you gave us, which is basically that Sankey is going to cave, that seems right in line with how Greg Sankey has been lately. We've been talking about Greg Sankey not having the strength of Tony Petitti. And I don't know, Kip, when I think about it, that would seem pretty right on the nose to me.
0: Yeah, I think everything that we, I forgot what the old cliche is about the pigeons coming home to roost or whatever, but I think a lot of the things we've been planning have grown to full fruition as we've watched what's happening here, Terry, because we've been talking about the SEC kind of losing its grip a little bit. Just look at the dynamic from the last couple of years. The SEC was absolutely on top of the mountain. But now with the change of commissioners in the Big Ten, Petitti with a more business-oriented kind of approach, coming, as you said, exactly spot on from a television network background, he is all about cashing in, while our commissioner, who is a laudable individual and has great intentions, but he thinks he's a kind of a, he sees himself as a steward for college athletics overall, where Tony Petitti is, I'm here to make the big score. The balance of power is shifting, and gosh, I sure hope that we can shift back, because, you know, I don't want to live in a world where the SEC isn't the king of a mountain.
1: I completely agree. And I think if you talk about strength of character and the person with the sterling character, well, you're going to end up with Greg Sankey every time.
0: Oh, yeah.
1: No question.
0: All day long.
1: But are you more afraid of that or Darth Vader? And I'm sorry, Tony Petitti, you may be a wonderful, nice guy, but I can tell you, I wouldn't risk crossing Tony Petitti, would you?
2: No, that's why, you know what I've called him for the last 6 months? Tony Soprano. That's who he reminds me of. I think we're having the sequel to the big HBO hit series. Tony Petitti has played the Tony Soprano playbook and taken over complete control of everything.
1: Yes, absolutely. And I mean, you know, I think it's interesting, all of this revolving around one team in the SEC. But at any rate, when I thought about it, it made sense that David's hot tip that basically the SEC yep. was going to cave. I think it's sad, but probable. Crazy, still probable. Doesn't mean long term, though, those guys will stay. Hey, Kip, we got Melvin from Birmingham who's been holding. Welcome, Melvin.
14: Good morning, Kip. Hey, good morning, Kip. Good morning, Terry. It's great. It's good to have the queen back, and I know it's football time when I hear Terry's voice. So,
1: aw, thank you.
14: Yeah. I was going to state something about Auburn, and then I want to say something about Lane Kiffin. I'm really cautiously optimistic about the Tigers this year. I hope that, you know, we can – you know, come up off this mat we've been on for the last 5 years and have a winning season, maybe a bowl game, maybe upset a rival, something. We Auburn fans deserve something. Please.
1: Yes.
14: Please,
1: yes.
14: Alex Golis, please.
1: Well, you know what, Melvin? I love Alex Golish. I think you got a great new head coach. I think the game in Atlanta is going to be exciting. I expect the Tigers to have many more fans there than folks from Texas who are actually going to drive to that game. I don't see the Baylor folks turning out in the numbers Auburn will, and I'm predicting an Auburn victory to kick off that season.
15: I accidentally hung up on Melvin when I was picking up somebody up. So I agree
1: Melvin,
15: with you.
1: Melvin, feel free to call back in. We have wanted to talk to you. We did not mean to hang up on you, Melvin. Call us back.
15: That was my bad. My apologies.
2: Melvin's our guy.
15: Mm-hmm. My apologies there. That was an accident. I hit the wrong button. But I think that Auburn is going to be a lot better team than people are giving credit. I've seen some people see them put them at 7-5. Again, I'm on the 8-4, 9-3 bandwagon. That's me.
2: Well,
1: oh, wow,
2: you know,
1: that's
2: David,
1: awesome.
2: I've been saying since media days, I submitted my ballot. I had Auburn number 7 on my ballot, and I was shocked because most of, you know, I wasn't that much different than a lot of the media. I had some teams in different spots, but that's 5 spots above where the SEC media voted. Auburn number 12, I think that is really underselling Alex Golish, who I think is a great hire for Auburn finally after 3 or 4 complete bummers.
1: Hey, Melvin, welcome back. We are so sorry. We didn't mean to cut you off. What you may have missed was us predicting a big Auburn victory versus Baylor in that first game.
14: Well, I will be at that game. I'm traveling over to Atlanta to support the guys. And like I said, I have to say that so far, Alex Golis has checked all the boxes.
1: Absolutely.
14: I know it's all about, you know, wins on the field, but as far as, you know, the things he's done, you know, bringing the band, meeting the team, and
1: how about him bringing 250 former players back, Melvin?
14: Exactly.
1: Did you see any of the pictures from that?
14: Yeah. That gave me chill bumps. That took me back to Pat Dye, you know.
1: Yeah.
14: But, I hope we got the right guy this time. It's been bad for the last 2 hires, but I want to tell y'all, I don't know what's been stated earlier, but with Lane Kiffin, I think Terry and Kip and Dave, he's already feeling the pressure. He don't have the time that he had at Ole Miss to, you know, build and grow. He has to win now. And I think, you know, whatever it takes, I think he'll do. But what do y'all think about that? Enjoy the show.
1: Thank you, Melvin. Love having you. I think Melvin nailed it. Melvin is 100% right. LSU expects for Lane Kiffin to win and win now. and he feels the hate. Kip, did you see what Senator Kennedy from Louisiana
15: would you like
1: said
15: to listen
1: this?
15: To what he said?
1: Yes. Thank you, David. You're so awesome.
16: Us. He can go hit on. He can go hit on Christy Noem's husband in a dark cocktail lounge. We don't care as long as he wins, but he better win.
1: With emphasis on that last sentence, he better win. I think I'd rather hit on Christy than her husband, but okay.
17: Yeah, Christy's husband must not be too dynamic a fella because that's another story that we need to go across the hall to talk 99.5 to diagnose that one. But that's really a funny comment by Senator Kennedy.
15: Oh, no, we just lost Terry. I swear, we're just having all sorts of technical issues this morning. But you know what? This is week zero. This is week zero.
2: Yeah. So it's disappointing. So, David, where do you want to go?
15: We've got LB in Hoover.
2: Okay, LB, how are you, bud?
18: Hey, how are y'all?
2: Glad to have you.
18: You remember Eric Ramsey?
2: Yes.
18: We've come a long way, haven't we?
2: Man, you got that right. That is a great line, absolutely.
18: I mean, and I can't believe what that said. I've heard that Senator Kennedy before. That was pretty bad.
2: No question.
18: I mean, seriously. But anyway, I mean, back 15 years ago, did anybody know the head of conferences like Sankey or the Big Ten? Or, I mean, have we come to this? It's really not talking about football anymore.
2: It's a great point. I mean, you and I are probably in the same range age-wise. I don't think I could, all the years that I fell in love with that game, I don't think I knew a single executive or.
15: Hey, I knew Roy Kramer because he gave Tennessee the advantage there by taking the rivalry the third Saturday in October.
2: Yeah, because he used to get guys that were like former coaches and stuff that would get promoted up to that job. You didn't get these lawyers and TV executives and all these other, prima donnas from all these other areas. And I think you get even traditional business has been affected by that because you used to have people that kind of come up through the ranks, and now you've got analysts and accountants and all these other people, running businesses, and no wonder the country is in such a mess.
18: Well, I mean, I was at Legion Field and Alabama Ole Miss, Archie Manning quarterback, USC game, Alabama. I mean, I love college football, but it has gotten pretty bad. It really has.
2: And look at this. We're 1 week from SEC play, and we're still focused on all of this nonsense. I just wish it would end, and I'm going to be so thrilled next week. Now, and I'll keep an eye on the games today, but I got to tell you, I'm not really dazzled by watching a stage game in Ireland between TCU and North Carolina. I mean, I'll keep an eye on it, but I'm not celebrating the true return of college football till next week when all 16 SEC teams in action and some of the games are pretty darn good.
18: Well, yeah, I mean, I'll still watch games, but if I've got something else to do, I mean, and you used to know the players, where they come from and all that kind of stuff. Don't care.
2: And you knew you were going to have them for a few years.
18: Well, yeah, that's true. All right, enjoy listening with y'all.
1: Thank you so much.
2: We always appreciate you.
1: What a great call. Hey, Kip, I know, Kip, you will appreciate when I think of TCU, you know what my biggest thought is? 65.
2: It's the head coach.
1: Well, two things.
2: Dax.
1: Well, I think of two things. The first thing, or three words, or the first thing when I think of TCU, 65-7. 65-7. So TCU can brag all they want about going to the national championship game, but when you lose 65-7, oh my God. And Kirby played everybody on the team. Oh. I thought he was going to start pulling people out of the stands and throwing a jersey on them and putting them out there, Kip.
2: And don't forget, Terry, that's the TCU team. to get to the GIT finals, beat the great Jim Harbaugh, future national champion, cheater. TCU beat the Michigan to get to that final game and set up that complete thrashing from Georgia. When Sonny Dykes said he felt great about the game because they matched up really well with Georgia.
1: They matched up. I love that. That was the best bulletin board material ever, folks. When they ask Sonny what he thought about the game, with a straight face, he looked into the camera and said, "I think we match up well." Oh, my goodness. Holy cow. How humiliating is that? And Kip, I've heard people say, well, what was he supposed to say? Well, he could have said, wow, it's going to be a really good game today. I tell you, we really appreciate the Georgia team, and they have been so dominant. We are going to go out there and do our best to win this game. Most coaches throw a bone to the other team in that situation versus basically deriding the other team. I mean, good golly, good luck there to you.
2: Sonny's infamous for that comment, and things have not gone very well for Sonny since that day. TCU's been about a 500 team, and now their superstar, five-star recruit quarterback that's been at the controls the last couple of years, Hoover, is gone. He has gone to the dark side of Kurt Cignetti. He will be the signal caller this year for Indiana, the defending national champions, when they play North Texas to open their season, a real rigid opener for the defending champion Hoosiers. But TCU has not fared really well since that beatdown they took in Pasadena at the hands of the Georgia Bulldogs.
1: Absolutely. And you know what?
2: Actually, it was in SoFi Stadium. It wasn't in Pasadena. I got to get my my areas of L.A. correct. My fault.
1: Okay. So, you know, he left SMU to go to TCU and created a lot of hard feelings when he did that.
2: Yes.
1: And since then, which program is in better shape? It looks to me like SMU is ascending right now.
2: And I hadn't really thought about that, but what an interesting choice, because SMU has, you know, a ton of money behind them, and they basically bought their way into the Atlantic Coast Conference. They needed to get in the Power Four range, and SMU is much better positioned right now, coming off a recent playoff appearance that they didn't deserve, thanks to Sean McDonough and even Dabo Swinney lobbying for them, and the committee bypassed Alabama, Ole Miss, and South Carolina, three SEC teams that were far better than SMU in that playoff. But your point is right on target. If I'm Sonny Dykes tonight, I'm looking back at that and go, yeah, we got to the national championship and took a 65-7 ass whooping, but I maybe should have stayed with SMU, because I think their trajectory right now is a lot better than TCU's, and you're close to that situation, so you can probably shine some light on it if you think I'm right about that.
1: I think you're totally right. SMU is also has much deeper pockets than TCU does. And we've got callers waiting, so I'm not going to dwell on this. But for anybody who didn't hear it, two guys at TCU got into a locker room brawl in the morning.
2: God,
1: this wasn't like a 2 a.m. thing. And one of the players ended up in the hospital for it. And then, Kip, guess what? TCU, the guy who broke the story out of the Fort Worth Star-Telegram, they've announced that the Star-Telegram is no longer welcome at any of their press conferences or facilities.
2: Oh,
1: talk about shoot the messenger.
2: I mean, that wasn't even a college football story. That was like assault and battery. That's like the headline thing that you lead the news with. That's not like a sports item.
1: No kidding. It's a crime report. Okay, we got Jake with Alabaster, who's been hanging on to join us this morning. Hey, Jake, how are you?
19: Man, I am wonderful. College football's here, is it not?
1: Thank goodness.
19: I'm excited. It's the most wonderful time of the year. Calling as a Notre Dame fan, but also do want to speak just a second or two on Alabama and Auburn. I do think Auburn might be a surprise 8 or 9 win team this year. I think that the offense that they have coming back is going to be really good for them, and the new people that they have coming in. And I do think Bama is going to be a playoff team this year. With saying all that, I think I do think Notre Dame is probably one of the top two best teams in the nation. With what they have coming back, a lot of people are discounting their running back room with what they lost to the draft last year. And having all the players that they have back, people don't realize they got better in the secondary, and then they got better at the defensive line with transfer portal guys that they added. And one surprise guy for y'all to be looking out for is a guy named Bubba Frazier, a wide receiver. He's a true freshman, and they say the fastest player on the team. And they say a lot of people have a hard time guarding him. Even Leonard Moore said that he has a hard time guarding him. So I just wanted to see I'm a little worried about all the love Notre Dame's getting from everyone right now. It's a little – you don't like hearing
1: a lot of
19: half of ESPN picking them to win the national championship. So anyways, I just wanted to hear y'all's thoughts on it. I know that people give them a hard time, one last thing, for their schedule that they play. And a lot of people don't realize that they play 10 Power 5 teams this year, or 10 Power 4 teams this year, and one of those non-Power 4 teams is Navy, who's a fringe playoff team. They're not as good as Notre Dame by any means, but a fringe playoff team. And so I'm not trying to compare Notre Dame's schedule to everybody's and stuff like that, because it's frankly not as tough as a Notre Dame fan. I recognize that. Yeah. But the conference championship.
2: Thanks, man. We've had Golden Domer pleading the Notre Dame case and doing an effective job, and now he's got some backup there.
1: You know what? I saw yesterday, Jake, I saw, you know, everybody's got a prediction for the playoffs and how they're going to go, blah, blah, blah. The latest one I saw yesterday had Notre Dame versus Georgia in the championship game. Of course, I liked it because this one particular person predicted Georgia to be the winner in that. But almost everybody is predicting Notre Dame to be at least in the semifinals this year.
2: Absolutely.
1: Everybody is saying that, Kip.
2: Well, and, you know, everybody's picking on their schedule. Jake's right on one count that, yes, their schedule is not very daunting, but they do have some major hurdles. The runner-up in the country last year with their new
1: Miami.
2: $10 million quarterback, Darian Mensah, is coming to South Bend. That's going to be quite the game. And I still think the best player in the country is Malachi Toney, the sophomore receiver for Miami, who's back, who's going to even be better than his freshman year. So that's a challenge. BYU's on the schedule. We just talked about SMU. They're playing them. And Navy's a respectable game. So it's not all Cupcake City, but I guess the thing to really point at for Notre Dame is all those games are in South Bend. So
1: not BYU. Notre Dame's at BYU, Kip. That's the one that's not. That is October 17th.
2: Is that right? I appreciate you correcting that, because I've had that wrong. Okay.
1: Yeah.
2: Go out to Provo, Utah, and play them. That is not a cupcake. That is not a walkover if that game is out there.
1: That game is a big advantage, too, when it is at home and in Utah. As a former CU fan and booster, I know
2: Absolutely.
1: The impact of playing in the Rocky Mountains and at elevation. And there is a very decided home team advantage to the team that is playing at home when you are talking about high elevation games. So I think that's going to be something. And not to discount, we also mentioned that SMU is on the rise. And I believe they play SMU this year, don't they? Or am I wrong?
2: Yeah,
1: no,
2: yeah,
1: I don't see
2: for
1: it.
2: For sure.
1: Yeah. Yeah.
19: Yeah. Yeah, it's there.
1: Yeah, that's on November 21st. So that's, you know, yeah. SMU is at Notre Dame, but still, that's a tough game, Jake, I think.
19: Yeah, most definitely. And then the last one, you know, they finish up with Syracuse, which isn't that great, but if they have a little bit of offense and all that. I'm not as worried about Notre Dame's depth. You know, a lot of people don't realize the depth that they have and all of that. But I'm worried about all the love they're getting, I guess is what I want to say. And thank y'all for the call. I love hearing y'all every morning.
1: Thank you so much, Jake. Yeah, great to have Jake with us this morning. Okay, we got Brian from Clanton who wants to join us, and he's got some thoughts about Golden Domer. Good morning, Brian.
20: How you doing, Miss Terry, Mr. Kip? It's good to hear you again. It's been a while.
1: Thank you. We love hearing from you, Brian. Thanks for calling us this morning.
20: You know, the timing couldn't be any better. I'm glad that Golden Domer, Chrome Domer, as I call him, has some backup. I have nothing against Notre Dame. They're ranked, what, fourth preseason in the polls right now?
1: Yep.
20: But after the comments that old Chrome Domer said last year, and I told him he needed to go buy some Tidy Bowl and clean up his bowl situation, well, I did some research. Tidy Bowl is not a publicly traded company, so we can't buy stock in it. But he can buy stock in Procter & Gamble and go buy some toilet brushes. Because old Dookie Dimmick boy, if he starts talking his crap this year, he's going to need some backup. So I'm glad there is some Notre Dame backup for him this year. I just wanted to call y'all and tell y'all I love your show. I love listening to you. And war damn Eagle.
1: Ooh, thank you, Brian. Appreciate it so much. So great to hear from you. And you know what? I am all in on Auburn, Kip, in that opening game. What are your thoughts?
15: Having some technical issues with Kip right now. He will be back in just a moment.
1: That's all right. We got a bunch of folks on the line. So we are going to go to Stan, the godfather of Auburn football in Chelsea. Good morning.
21: Good morning. How are y'all doing this morning?
1: Great. Nice to hear from you, Stan.
21: Yes, I agree with David about Auburn going.
15: He just dropped. There's gremlins today. We just have
1: We are having so many technical issues this morning. We're so sorry about that.
15: The good news is we've got Kip Kiefer back.
1: Oh, that's awesome. Do we have Golden Domer? We'll let him respond to some of the comments that are going on there.
21: Back-to-back Notre Dame calls. What are we in downtown Indianapolis? What's going on here?
22: Top of the morning.
1: There he is, folks.
22: Look, we're just going to call this the ND Network. You think we can handle that?
21: I tell you, I'm looking at my suitcase. I'm out here in Vegas. I'm seeing if I got any green and gold. I got to get dressed up for the day.
22: Kip, look, you're in Vegas, man. You just need to drop a stack on Notre Dame winning that championship. I'm telling you, man, this is the year.
21: All right. I don't think my odds are going to be too good. I think that's a pretty popular choice, but I usually don't go for the chalk. But I don't know how many dark horses I like.
22: Yeah. No, and I'll be honest with you. The Notre Dame guy, his name was Jake. Is that right?
21: Yes.
22: Yeah, it was good hearing from him. He brought up a lot of good points. I've been hearing a lot of good things about Bubba. And I think, really, the biggest thing with this Notre Dame team, you know, the schedule has definitely been over-dramatized. I mean, y'all have brought up some good points. I mean, you know, I'm not going to sit here and beat a dead horse, but, you know, a Notre Dame schedule is about, like, your average Power Four schedule. You know, it's not top 10 in the country, and nobody's pretending like it is. But it's about your mid-tier Power Four schedule. You know, one thing that people, you know, they only want to look at, you know, your top two games. They don't always want to look at the depth. You know, Notre Dame's bottom four or five games is probably better than anybody in the country. I mean, we just don't play FCS teams. We don't play the amount of cupcakes other teams do. And another thing that y'all talked about, y'all brought up a great point. Notre Dame being independent, we have to travel a lot. You know, and you talk to a lot of coaches. That's the kind of games that can kind of catch up. Yeah, you catch up. You know, if you looked at that amount of miles that Notre Dame has to travel, and it's astronomically higher than anybody else in the country.
15: Except, you know, for Stanford or Sacramento State, who's in the MAC.
22: True, that may be true. I forgot about Stanford. They might get us now.
21: Stanford in California being in the ACC is the most ridiculous thing of all time. And the West Coast Big Ten teams also.
22: Yeah. But I'll be honest with you, man. I'm going to play devil's advocate here. You know, we're getting a lot of Notre Dame's love. But I'm gonna be the devil advocate on the other side of this. You know, a lot of Notre Dame's love right now, and the reason that they're kind of penciling this into the national championship, is because of C.J. Carr. And don't get me wrong, I like C.J., and I think he's a good quarterback. But I'm sitting here looking back on it, and I'm sitting here saying, like, do we love him because of his potential, or do we love him of what he's actually done? Because in all reality, if you really look at CJ, people don't realize this, but when you had the running back duo that we had last year with Jeremiah Love and Franks, that's one of the top five.
21: You should have lit it up. Yeah, that's a good call in
22: the history of college football. I mean, honestly, they're two top first round draft pick running backs. The defenses have to play you differently when you have those kind of running backs and you had our kind of offensive line, well, those running backs are gone. And don't get me wrong, the ones we got are solid, but they're not Jeremiah Love. I truly believe Jeremiah Love is one of the most talented players to ever put a gold helmet on. And so Notre Dame, the defense is now, you know, instead of coming out and playing cover four and giving CJ easy reads, they're going to be coming out in different defenses now. And they're not going to be playing it like we're scared to death of this running back that can take it to the house every time. And so, and then I sit back and I'm thinking, what's C.J. Carr's best game? You know, what game has he proven that he is this, you know, phenom quarterback? And it was probably Arkansas when we destroyed him. Arkansas was terrible. But other than that, C.J.'s been solid. You know, he hasn't been fantastic. And so that's something that, you know, if C.J. Carr is not everything that he's being printed out to be, then Notre Dame may not be this team everybody's talking about. They're just kind of assuming.
3: Really interesting.
22: C.J. Domer, yeah, they're assuming,
3: you know,
22: CJ's
3: Will Stein was thrilled at Kentucky to get Kenny Minchie, who's been on your roster at Notre Dame for a couple years, and C.J. Carr is consistently beat out in their estimation. However, yeah. Stein says Kenny Minchie's got tremendous upside, and it'll be interesting to see that dynamic this year of how he does at Kentucky compared to what C.J., who has more to work with, obviously, at Notre Dame has. It'll be interesting to see in the long run, did they make that right call on the quarterbacks?
22: Yeah. I mean, don't get me wrong. I think C.J. was the better option between the two, but I do think Minchie will have a good year. But and another thing, too, that a lot of people, you know, are just kind of assuming that our receiving corps is going to take the next step. And I'll be honest with you, I'm big on the PRV, proven returning production. And the honest to God truth, we don't have a go-to receiver. I mean, we've got some guys that's got potential, and we've got some guys that's shown potential. But there's not been a single one of them that I can just say, oh, I know for sure that we've got a go-to receiver that people are going to have to put a safety over the top. I don't know that. I mean, we got great house, and we got some potential. But, you know, don't get me wrong. Notre Dame's good, and I'm still predicting them to go to the national championship, and I'm definitely predicting them to whip Miami's ass when they come up here in November. But there are some questions about this team. And so, you know, I like to be the little devil's advocate a little bit. But the biggest thing I want to say, guys, is, you know, we've made it through the off season. I appreciate everything y'all have done. I know it's not always easy during the off season, but we're going to actually have some games to talk about. And I'm really looking forward to it. I really appreciate what y'all are doing. Y'all make, you know, situations like this. And I know a lot of people, you know, they love to hate me. But the callers and the getting to know the people, and that's what really makes college football fun. I mean, if it wasn't for what we're doing right now and the people, you know, the rivalries and everything, then college football, honestly, it wouldn't be worth, you know, watching. And so I just want to tell you, y'all bring a lot of value to the experience, and I love the callers, the people calling and hating on me. I love it, and it's all part of the game. And they can all just remember, even though I'm a Notre Dame fan, I'm just a good old Southern boy from Donovan, Alabama.
1: And we love you. We love you, Golden Domer. You are such a great caller. You know, it's interesting, Kip, in all the discussions about C.J. Carr. My thought, I mean, I clearly don't know what went on in his recruitment, but how good could he be if Michigan didn't recruit him? And with his background, would he have really picked Notre Dame over Michigan? For anybody who doesn't know, it's such a weird thing. Both of C.J. Carr's grandfathers are in the College Football Hall of Fame, both associated with the Michigan Wolverines. We've got, of course, his paternal grandfathers, former head coach Lloyd Carr. Folks would know that, but you might not know his maternal grandfather is Tom Curtis, who was an All-American safety at Michigan in the 1960s. And then his father was a backup quarterback at Michigan. It's like an all Wolverine family. So did Michigan not recruit this kid? I can't imagine him picking somebody else.
3: That's a fascinating question, because for years too, Michigan and Notre Dame were huge rivals and played pretty much every year. So, I mean, for Carr to wind up at Notre Dame is really head scratching. So you wonder about that. That is a great, I had never thought about that.
1: It just kind of makes me wonder. Okay, we've got our friend Stan back. Stan, we're so sorry that we lost you before. Welcome back to Game Time.
5: That's fine. How are y'all doing this morning, Kip and Terry?
1: We're so happy to hear from you.
5: Yeah. Hey, listen, I agree with David about Auburn. I'm hoping 9-3, but I'll go for 8-4 this year, you know. And
21: that'd be a big step up. Yeah, that'd be great. Because the schedule is tough.
5: Oh yeah, it's murder row, especially in October is murder row.
21: Yeah, that stretch of four straight games that is really tough. But you gotta like what Dolish has done. He's putting the culture back into Auburn that has not been there in recent years. He's bringing Byron Brown, who's a proven starting, outstanding quarterback who's played SEC teams in big competition. He won in the Swamp last year. He played at Miami. This guy's been there, done that. And I'm telling you, in college football, you can break it down all day long, but that guy under center in college football still determines a lot of the outcomes. You've got to have a bona fide quarterback, and Auburn absolutely has one.
5: Oh yeah, and let me talk about that team on the west side of town, which Bama Hater says the team off of McFarland Boulevard. But I got a new name for them. I'll call them the Laundry Detergent Team.
1: And the Tide. Okay.
5: And I think it's about time for them to have a bad season. I don't know. I might eat crow for saying that. I might get a lot of feathers ruffled. But they've had that silver spoon in their mouth way too long. And if they keep running that Pac-12 offense, they're not going to go anywhere. The Laundry Detergent Team fans, they're not used to that Pac-12 offense. They're used to running the football, passing when necessary, and play defense. But they don't do that anymore, hardly. And one of these years, they're going to end up losing three or four games. You can mark that down, that the Godfather said that.
15: You know, Godfather, we lost three games in 2024 and lost four games last year.
5: Yeah, that's true. That's true.
15: We had a top 10 defense last year.
5: Yeah. I know Auburn were in that pack. 12 off back when they had Al Borges and Brandon Cox, but we could get by with it and nothing will get hardly said about it. I mean, we've had so many offenses through the years, but that's not, I mean, going at 19-8 in 2 years, that's not their standard. I don't know why I'm so worried about them.
15: We're 20-8 in the past 2 years.
5: So is it 20-8?
15: Yeah. We went 11-4 last year. And then we went 9-4 his first year.
5: Do you think that's y'all standard?
15: I think we're rebuilding and adjusting to a new system. I think if you look at what Alabama has done under Saban, under Stallings, they each had better second years than the first years. And then that third year, they won their national championship. So we'll see if DeBoer follows suit.
5: Yeah. Okay.
21: I can say for Kalen is he better or he'll be a candidate for buyout island. Mike already has him on the list, agent confidential at number 5 at the SEC going into the season. Alabama fans are expecting the delivery to come this year. I don't know how patient they're going to be if it's another bumpy road this year. And, Alabama's one of the real compelling stories coming into the season because – certainly the roster looks impressive, but, it's like Terry and I have talked about from day one. I don't think anybody questions Kalen DeBoer's ability. All we've ever wondered, is he the right fit at Alabama? Is that the guy to keep the train moving here? And right now I would say I'm not going to bet against him, but I think the jury is still definitely out. What do you guys think?
5: Yeah. I agree with you, Kip. I agree with you 100%. I got one more question, and I'll get off the air. Who do you think will be let go first this year between Mike Norvell and Bill Belichick? Who'll get the axe first?
1: Belichick.
21: Terry, what do you think? Who's
1: Bill
21: who's
1: Belichick.
21: Got the hotter seat?
1: Bill Belichick.
21: I agree with you. I think Carolina has got to be heaven. They've got to be going, what were we thinking? Good grief.
1: Yeah, I think Bill Belichick is the guy. And what concerns me about that is that the rumors I'm hearing are that their top choice to replace him right now is Glenn Schumann, who is currently the defensive coordinator at the University of Georgia. So I'm not really wild about those rumors. I think Glenn will be a head coach next year somewhere. I just don't want him to be a head coach the middle of this season. Stan, thanks so much for joining us this morning. We have really appreciated having you here.
21: Bringing us the War Eagle perspective. We appreciate it. Terry, in a perfect world, I hope Alabama and Auburn both have fantastic seasons. I when we first started doing the show on the morning after this, our 10th season, we went through a couple of years where both teams were really prominent. I want to get back to that time. That's when getting on the air on the weekends and talking about all the success here locally is the most rewarding and inspiring for me. I know you feel the same way.
1: I do, but Kip, we have somebody on the line who is not going to agree with that. And uh-oh, you can kind of guess from his name. Welcome, Bama hater, to the show this morning.
21: He's a Miami fan?
1: He's a Miami fan.
7: Hey, y'all doing all right today?
1: Good morning, hater.
21: You love it when Auburn and Alabama are both good, right?
7: Oh, no. Hey, Kip. Hey, man, I stepped out the house this morning, and the air just smelled a little bit different, and I know what that means. It's football time.
21: Yep, there you go.
7: Hey, man, let me address my cornhole competitor that I whooped his butt the week before the first game last year, Golden Domer.
21: Yep.
7: And I told him that was
21: the Golden Domer. JK prevailed. Yep.
7: That's right. That's
21: on
7: right.
21: On the field and on the cornhole court.
7: Now, last week, he called in with all this confidence in the world, and I'm trying to figure out where did it all go. Now he's not sure about the quarterback. The wide receivers may not be as good as they're projected to be. Where did the confidence go? Kip, let me say it, and Terry, let me say this, and I'm guaranteeing it right now. I want you to write this down. We're going to beat Notre Dame's butt by at least 10 points in their own stadium. I'm guaranteeing
1: that.
7: I promise you, all this overhype and Notre Dame this, Notre Dame that. Miami is not intimidated by Notre Dame or any other college football team. I keep telling you guys we're going to raise that trophy in Las Vegas in January. It's going to happen. And I want to talk about the big bad wolf on the block again, the SEC. You know, Terry, it's kind of funny to me. Mm-hmm. That I hear all the stuff they're trying to pull because, you know, I think they're doing it because they can't handle not being on top anymore. You know, they want to go to get their own league. They can't win a championship. They want to branch off from everybody else as if they're just so privileged. And they're not. They're just another league. They're not as good as they were before. That's just a fact. I mean,
1: I think it's true, Bama hater, that there's a lot more parity all the way across the board in college football. So I think it's undeniable that the tremendous advantage that the SEC had in the past is not the same today. There's a lot more parity. I would say, the Big Ten has a stronger commissioner right now than the SEC does. However, I would still put whether or not you win the championship. Yeah, okay. Big Ten's won the championship. They're really good, the top maybe three teams. But then the Big Ten is not much to write home about in the middle and the bottom. They've got some real stinkers going on there. So
21: hey, they got Maryland and Rutgers. What are you talking about?
1: Yeah, exactly. Exactly.
7: You can say that just about any league. You got three or four good teams, and the rest of them are just average.
1: Nope. I'm going to disagree with you on that one about the SEC.
7: No. Hey, Terry, I heard the comment about, yeah, we're 20-8. But, yeah, that's like you win 10 and you lose 4. And if you go you win 10 and lose 5, that's just average. You're right around 75%.
1: Well, here's my deal. I'll put the bottom of our league against the bottom of the Big Ten any day. Arkansas will beat Rutgers any day of the week that you want to do it. Mississippi State will beat Maryland any day that you want to do it. So I think the SEC is still a strong league. I am concerned about the leadership and where we're going. I don't think we want to be a strong league by putting professional players on the field. I don't want that.
7: Hey, Terry, didn't you just put one of your best against one of our worst in the first game last season? So it's just on any given Saturday.
1: That was bad. That was bad. Okay, Good point.
7: That's right. It's any given Saturday. These teams that keep, that are usually on the pedestal, and they're usually in the top 10, the top 15 in every preseason, regardless of what they do. And I brought up the fact last week about a blind resume, and I put Auburn in there. You know they won't put Auburn in that same position as Alabama if Auburn did the same exact thing.
15: And I 100% disagree with you like I did last week. If it's an SEC team that goes 10-2 to the SEC championship game, then loses in the SEC championship game, they're still going to make the playoffs. We've seen teams lose and make the championship game with SMU. Mm-hmm. We saw it with Alabama. They've set a standard. If you make the championship game with two losses and you lose, you're still going to make it.
7: But this is my point, though. That's for some teams. That's not for all teams, because we wasn't supposed to punish a team that lost in their championship game. Duke was the champion. I don't care if they got.
1: Oh, my God. Let's not go back. We're not going to do this. We're not going to go back that far. And you know what? If you want to go back that far, we can just talk about the Orange Bowl. So if you want to, we can do that. But let's not go back that far in history. Let's talk about this season, Bama Hater.
7: That's not far. That was the last season. What I'm saying is, if you say you're not going to punish a team for playing in their conference championship game, and it's okay for one team to not get punished, but you punish the champion of another league, regardless if they have four or five losses, it's not the same. There is a lot of.
15: There's a difference between a team that is 7-5.
21: That was not the committee. Yes. That was not the committee. That was the ACC's doing with their stupid tiebreaker system.
1: Exactly.
21: And the committee was stuck with the rule of that they still had to consider the ranking of the team. And Duke, despite being the champion of the ACC, was only ranked 23rd in the poll. So that's how they got left out. That really wasn't the system that jobbed them. That was their own league that screwed them over.
7: Okay, so it's just we can agree to disagree. But can I get anybody to agree with this? No three-loss regular season team should be in the playoffs, because I know it's going
21: to
7: come up.
21: I'm inclined to agree with you. In a 12-team playoff, three losses, that's probably one too many.
1: I disagree. When you play a nine-game SEC schedule, Kip, you're going to have folks.
21: That's a good point, Terry. Yeah, that's Terry.
15: When you're playing 10 Power 4 teams, you're playing 10 Power 4 teams a year, I think you get a little leeway.
1: Yep. Yep,
7: I told you guys last week that this was going to come up, and it's going to come up on Selection Sunday about the SEC going to a nine-game regular season schedule. Yeah, and some of your big boys are playing some of the weakest in the SEC for that ninth game, and you still want to reward teams for losing. Stop rewarding teams for losing. Hey, we're the SEC. We got an extra game. Okay, it doesn't matter. We're going to get put in anyway. That's not fair to the other conferences. If you're
1: well,
7: good,
1: you know what? You okay.
21: Should... Yeah.
1: Great call.
21: I don't agree with that.
1: Great call by maybe. Okay, guys. Whoa. Stop. We got a ton of people lined up to talk this morning. Right. I'm going to argue about who's going in the playoff after the season starts. We don't start until tomorrow. So we love Bama Hater. Love your calls, Bama Hater. Kip, love your perspective on the playoffs. Thanks, Bama Hater. But we are going to talk about the playoffs later in the season. And next, we got Dr. Mel, who's been so kind as to be holding for us. Hey, Dr. Mel.
6: Good morning, First Lady. Good morning, Kip.
1: Good morning,
6: Bama Hater. Good morning. I'd like to say to Bama Hater and the Golden Domer, who I think replied that we were the detergent team, and so that's correct, and the tide will rise. When the tide rises, it will surely match them boys. Amen.
21: That's right.
6: A rising tide. We're going to rise from 11-7, whatever the number is. And then these young men have a chip on their shoulder. And so, Bama haters, sit back and just observe. First Lady Tara and Kip, y'all do a wonderful job. And so I've been up working all night, and I was patient.
1: Oh, my goodness.
6: And I thank you all for allowing me to spill my 2 cents. This is week zero. The real schedule will start next week, and so we are really excited. And then our Bama boys have a chip on their shoulder.

0: It was a great event. I got to hang out with AJ and Dylan. We don't get to hang out too much. And I got to meet JK and some of the other ones that I never have met before. But, man, I had a great time. It was awesome. And, yeah, I was going to say, with Golden Domer and JK calling in, that would have been a perfect time to insert one of them homerisms you talk about on your intro.
1: Exactly. Exactly.
0: That was the perfect time for one of them, but no. Has Don and Dylan called in this morning?
1: Yeah,
2: they
1: heard
2: sure
1: from
2: have.
1: Both of them. They've already checked in, and the dirtiest player in the game was on his game again today, and Don is preaching the Auburn gospel, and I know you're at the pulpit right now to do that for the Tigers. I really like their chances this year.
0: I do too, and I think they need to make a statement against Baylor, dominate that game. And then what I'm really worried about is week three against Florida, but we need to because there's so many unknowns. Yeah. But I hope the transition from South Florida to Auburn is not too big. I hope the stage ain't too big, but I don't think it is. I think we can surprise folks this year.
1: Yeah, JD, your quarterback wasn't intimidated in the swamp last year when he beat them with South Florida, so I don't think he's going to be worried about him in Jordan-Hare either.
0: No, that's true, but he's not playing SEC play week after week after week last year. So
1: yeah, well, at least that's – you know, I think that game comes at a good time for Auburn and Florida because they're both programs that are trying to rebound. They both have coaches coming out of a lesser conference. You know, a lot of people are so high on Summerall. I think Terry and I are in agreement that we were a lot more impressed with Alex Golish. So I think Auburn got the better end of the deal with Summerall ultimately choosing to go to Florida. And that's such a pivotal game because I've said all summer, I feel like whoever wins that game positions themselves for a good season. And whoever loses that game puts themselves in kind of a hole early in the schedule. So I think that game being at home for Auburn is a big deal. And I like them against the Gators in that game.
0: I do too. Anyway, I appreciate y'all taking my call. I know you got other callers, but like I said, I wanted to thank you for allowing me to be at your event. And hey, you wasn't there, Terry.
2: Oh, I am so sorry that I wasn't too. I wasn't able to line up the appropriate pet sitting to be able to leave my house. Unlike Lane Kiffin, I actually do have a dog who's not
0: there
2: a pretend, but I am looking forward to being in Birmingham. At the latest, I will be there for the Alabama versus Georgia game this season, where Alabama fans, rest easy. The bad luck charm is in the building for the dogs.
1: Yeah,
2: so,
1: we had to get a
2: hope to see you
1: from
2: then.
1: Georgia fans that approved Terry's going to the game. So, but we've got
2: exactly.
1: Enough signatures, so she's good to go.
2: Exactly. So thank you, JD. So glad to have you with us. Really appreciate it. Kip, we got Garrett from Tuscaloosa who's got some thoughts about Golden Domer, I think. Good morning, Garrett.
3: Yeah, I got fire for a couple of these guys over here. We'll start with the old Golden Domer over there.
2: Okay.
3: Man, glazing up, Notre Dame is just like every other Notre Dame fan. It says they don't play any cupcake games. I guess that them last three games of the season, we got Rice, SMU, and Purdue. Those should all be top five teams by the end of the season. So I'm sure he's just right about that.
1: That's sad. Rice, and who was the last game?
3: Well, yeah, they got Rice, Purdue, then SMU for their season.
1: Oh
3: ender.
1: God, Rice and
2: they
1: Purdue.
2: They could lose to
1: that
2: SMU.
1: That's embarrassing.
2: SMU is not a cupcake, but the other two.
3: You know,
2: yes,
3: that's going to segue maybe with a Bama hater over there. You know, if he talks about not punishing teams for losing three regular like a SEC schedule, but then that means we need to stop rewarding Notre Dame for not even having the opportunity to play a championship game. When are we going to make these guys have to join a conference? In my opinion, they shouldn't even be. They shouldn't even have the opportunity to be in the playoffs until they join a thing. Because when everybody else is practicing for an extra week, getting ready for their game, these guys are over. Last year, they had 2 weeks of rest before they had to play their first playoff game. Alabama doesn't get anything. So as long as we're going to punish teams for not went for losing three regular seasons, then we need to quit rewarding them for having to play one less game than everybody else too.
1: Yeah,
3: and I'm with Yeah, but I'm

0: with Don on this Auburn guy, but you know, on the, I'm from Tuscaloosa, born and raised, and Coach DeBoer is not living up. I mean, there wasn't any hype at all, but I'm kind of on the hopes we do lose three, because if we do, he won't be able to get back on the airplane to come to Tuscaloosa on the third one. We'll tell him to call an Uber or something. And he's just not an Alabama coach. He's not an SEC coach. He you see him on the sidelines. He's got his hoodie on, and when we're down, he has this lost look in his eyes, like he just doesn't know what the hell's going on. And it's
1: well, Garrett, who do you want?
0: I think we should have got Dan Lanning when we had the chance, and I know it cost us a hell of a lot of money, but we need to pay whatever we can to get Kirk Cignetti back here, because everybody says whatever they want about loyalty to a team or whatever, but money talks and BS walks in this world.
1: All right, how are you going to compete with Indiana's money, and how are you going to compete with Oregon's money?
0: Well, one thing in Alabama we're going to have to figure out is, and that today's NIL landscape, you're going to have to pick one sport that you want to pick, that you have to be good about. As much as I love Tide hoops, baseball, softball, all that, we can't be national championships at every single one, and that's just how it's going to be. And it comes down to this: Alabama is a football school, and we need to start pumping that money back into football.
2: Well, thank you so much. I tell you,
3: Garrett. Good stuff.
2: It has been. And you know what? I feel really badly because we've had such a great show this morning. Got two of our favorite callers that were not able to get on the air. Gator Jeff, I know you go to church on Sundays, but you know you got my heart. So you got to call us back tomorrow. And I'm very sorry that we didn't have you on the air. To Dan and all the other callers holding, we are sorry. We had such a good time. But we'll be back tomorrow at 10 o'clock right here on WJOX. Join me and Kip Kiefer at 10. And today, 9 o'clock, I'm sorry, and at 10:30 today, we will have the starting lineup. Welcome, everybody, and let's get ready for some college football.
3: Terry Quillian returns to the starting lineup today. Don't miss it.
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11: We spend so much time worrying about social media in kids, but what about us adults? Researchers at Oregon State University surveyed more than 1,500 adults and found that keeping up with friends online doesn't actually make us feel less lonely. And people with more online-only connections are even lonelier. The lead author had a great way of putting it. He said connecting online instead of in person is like eating flavored apple cereal instead of a real apple. It fills you up, but it's missing the special sauce that we humans have evolved to crave at our core. So how do you find the real thing? Do something you truly enjoy close to home. A class, a club, volunteering, so you can make friends with people who share your interests. When you get there, put your phone away. You can't connect if you're staring at a screen. I'm Dr. Sanjay Gupta, helping you live a better life.
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13: I'm Nick DeLuca, closing in on college football. Week zero opening in Ireland. Aer Lingus kickoff classic in Dublin. Bill Belichick in North Carolina taking on TCU. Plenty of uncertainty for the Heels in year two of the Bill era. ACC Network's Jimbo Fisher on what success looks like for UNC.
14: Look better just performing offense, defensively, and special teams, and 7-8 wins, which I think they can get. They were three plays away from winning seven games last year, lost three games at the end. And that's where I think Bobby Petrino can make a big difference for them, because even when they played well defensively, they got better as the year went on. They tackled better in space. It became more physical at the line of scrimmage. And they never scored enough points.
13: Fisher on SportsCenter kickoff coming at noon Eastern on ESPN. TV. NFL preseason wrapping up with a pair of games today. Cut down deadline coming tomorrow, 6 p.m. Eastern. Odell Beckham Jr. looking to make the final 53 in New York. Had three catches for 53 yards in last night's Giants win over the Jets. Head coach John Harbaugh saying Beckham did enough to prove that he belongs on an NFL roster. The Giants making a move to add to the interior of their defensive line, trading a 2028 seventh round pick for CJ Okoye in a deal with the Ravens. In baseball, the Dodgers topped the Tigers 2-1 yesterday. Tarek Skubal, six innings of one-run ball with seven Ks in his return to Detroit.
15: Hey, it's Michelle Smallman, and coming up Monday, we'll react to week one of the college football season, plus breakdown cutdown day in the NFL and which move shocked us the most. It's Unsportsmanlike, 6 a.m. Eastern, right here on ESPN Radio, ESPN2, and ESPNU.

0: and the grill's hot. But one bad play can change your world. 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So call the right play. 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
8: 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Finish. Year one of Robert Saleh's tenure begins. His Titans are ready to take the next step. And our team gets you set before kickoff. Titans Countdown starts now. On Titans Radio. 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
13: Today is the last time preseason football will ever be played in Nissan Stadium. For many, it's a chance for one final tune-up. For others, it's an opportunity to prove themselves and make Titans football there 9-5. 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Welcome inside the SeatGeek Broadcast Center in Nissan Stadium. Welcome to the preseason finale between the Tennessee Titans and Chicago Bears. The Tennessee Titans are approaching today's preseason game a bit differently than the first two. Quarterback Cam Ward will not play tonight, meaning this is a big opportunity for the other three quarterbacks, Mitch Trubisky, Will Levis, and Hendon Hooker, to get reps. Head coach Robert Saleh was pleased with the team. His work got in on Thursday against Chicago, so the majority of the starters won't play in this one on either side of the ball. In contests against the 49ers and Seahawks, Cam Ward led one touchdown drive. He's also had opportunities to practice against good defenses each week, including Thursday against these Chicago Bears. Rookie first-round pick Carnell Tate had a team-high 7 catches in Thursday's joint practice, plus 2 touchdowns. Ward had a touchdown pass to Chimray DK at the end of practice in a 2-minute drill, and Robert Saleh had a lot of praise for the way his team finished practice. Ward said this week that he's enjoying the process of building that chemistry with Tate and all his new weapons as training camp comes to an end.
14: Well, it's been going good, getting better each and every day, both sides of the ball. It's been a battle for sure. We got great guys on both sides. Then it's really been a journey, you know, getting to, you know, learn the ins and outs of the offense with Dable, not for myself, but for the receivers, the O-line, running backs, everybody involved in the offense, but it's been fun.
13: Cam is also getting used to hearing new offensive coordinator Brian Daboll in his ear. Daboll is in his 30th year as a coach and 26th in the NFL. 2 years ago, he helped Giants rookie Malik Nabers to a franchise record 1,204 receiving yards. Rookie quarterback Jackson Dart was named a finalist for AP Offensive Rookie of the Year under his leadership a season ago. He's built his career around helping young quarterbacks, and Ward is his newest protege.
14: You got to be able to be coachable no matter what level you play at, from high school all the way to NFL. And he's one of the best play callers, you know, to be in the NFL, to, you know, establish himself. I mean, he's been around for a long time. He's coached great quarterbacks in his past. And so, you know, I'm taking every bit of insight that he gives me, Coach Shea gives me, and I'm really trying to, you know, tie that to my game and making myself better and my teammates better.
13: Robert Saleh's Titans defense gave up 16 points in the first quarter to the Seattle Seahawks last weekend, but they didn't allow any points after that. Seattle quarterback Jalen Milroe was just 6-for-11 for 52 yards and two interceptions after starter Drew Locke exited the game. Seattle also had a 69-yard touchdown run from Jacardi Wright in that first stanza. The Titans defense gave up just 48 rushing yards on 18 carries outside of that run. Rookie linebacker Anthony Hill Jr. was a big reason why the defense finished the game so well. He had seven tackles that led the team, and he had an interception. He's the only rookie in the league to reach both of those marks in one game. This week, Hill talked about how his first training camp has prepared him to make plays in preseason so far.
3: I feel like it's by it's a big margin, like understanding where I need to be, understanding my keys. You know, it's a long road. I still got a lot of work to do, but I feel like it's coming along. Just keep working, and I feel like everything will be all right. I feel like practice, we practice fast, we practice well, so kind of like practice is pretty similar to games. You know, it's a little bit more physical, of course, but as far as speed and how everything happens, I feel like it's kind of the same. It's just finishing on tackles and some of that little stuff that you can't do that you just got to do in the game.
13: In Robert Saleh's defense, inside linebacker is a critical position, and Hill is starting to feel more comfortable playing fast in this system. His interception of Milroe last weekend was the first preseason pick by a Titans rookie since Amani Hooker did it against the Pittsburgh Steelers in 2019. So how does Anthony Hill stay grounded after a performance like last week? He says he relies on his teammates.
3: I got a lot of vets in my room, like James Williams, Sid, Cody, so I kind of been kind of tapping in with some of them to try to see what I can do to get better. You know, we've been playing football for a long time, so, you know, you don't really got to too much. You don't get overexcited. Like, while I'm in the game, I don't get too high or too low with certain stuff. So once I caught the pick, celebrate, and it's like, all right, let's get back to playing ball.
13: Titans defensive coordinator Gus Bradley was on staff in San Francisco last year with Robert Saleh. He mentored a young linebacker room that was playing without perennial all-pro Fred Warner. Bradley loves the flashes of greatness he's seen from the rookie second-round pick out of Texas. He talked this week about the next step for him as training camp comes to an end.
11: There is no doubt you've seen him make some plays, some big plays in practice or in the games like you've seen. So now the big challenge for him is just the consistency. You know, I think everybody loves Anthony, but that trust of every play in and play out, you know, as far as making the calls, getting things set up, the checks, things like that, from where he was to where he is now, much better. But I think that's the aspect now. It's just that more consistency. I think now you're seeing us, like, in certain situations, it's more, all right, let's put them in this situation so we can best identify skill sets, what they do well. So, you know, sometimes games, different things, you know, we might not call a game in a certain aspect in a real game, but in this game we need to see just how it looks. So there's some of that going on, just not only to evaluate the players but also the scheme.
13: That is Tennessee Titans defensive coordinator Gus Bradley speaking this week. This is a big game for Hill and several other young Titans who will get a lot of opportunities to play tonight. Robert Saleh talked earlier this week about the youth of this football team and how they need every single rep that they can get. With the majority of starters on the bench tonight, we will see who makes a name for themselves in this finale against the Bears. On the offensive line, at running back in a loaded position battle, at quarterback with three quarterbacks available tonight, and of course for Bones Fossil, this is a critical day for special teams as this coaching staff decides who the final 53 will be coming up tomorrow, 15 days out, and tomorrow, 14 days out from a week one battle here on this field against the New York Jets. But we'll worry about the Jets tomorrow and moving forward, because tonight it's all about the Chicago Bears. And with more on tonight's matchup, we welcome in Taylor Zarzer with head coach Robert Saleh.
15: Thank you, Will. Pre-game with Coach Saleh for the final time and before it gets real. Coach, first of all, an overall feeling of how you felt training camp went.
16: I feel like training camp was a really big success. You know, we tried something new. We did a couple things differently scheduling-wise. Feel like we got a lot of work in. It was probably one of the more intensive training camps, as intense as you can get without having 2-a-days, and feel like we got a lot accomplished.
15: Yeah, and you also scrimmaged against all three of the teams that you're playing in the preseason. The Titans had never done that before. Had you ever done that before?
16: I think we were able to accomplish that back in 24. But I value these things so much because it's just a different intensity. You see different looks. It's it's not as vanilla when you're scrimmaging, and you see a lot more reactionary stuff because you're not game planning and you're not really studying the opponent. You have a general idea, but you're not really studying it, and so you just get into this position where it's like you just want to see your players play. And so it's just a very beneficial practice, not only from an intensity standpoint or a competitive standpoint, but from just an overall evaluation standpoint.
15: What about battles for making the team tomorrow? Is there some of that going on tonight?
16: Yeah, there are. You've got, in every position room, you've got, well, not every position room, but in a good amount of position rooms, you've got guys battling for those final roster spots. There's guys battling for starting spots and some playing time. So there's still a story to be told.
15: Finally, Coach, I know that almost everything in training camp goes into preparing your team to be ready for the regular season. Having said that, there seems to be this belief, not just with you, but with everyone, that this team's going to get better and better and better as the season goes along.
16: Yeah, like I said, you know, we're extremely young. I think we're probably the youngest team in football, if not one of the top five. And so what I will tell people is that what you're seeing today is our floor. And every day our floor hopefully rises just a little by little. And hopefully what you see is a young team who starts to understand what they're being asked to do, and a young team that gets faster and faster and faster, and a young team that will make this city proud.
15: I love watching you build it, Coach. Go get them tonight.
16: Appreciate you.
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13: 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Rhett Bryan sits down with Titans running back Julius Chestnut. Ramon Foster brings his Little Caesars player to watch. But next, we welcome in Titans legend Delaney Walker, who will be on the sidelines for us tonight here on Titans Radio. On the way, ahead of Titans and Bears.
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0: What's up, fellas? 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
13: 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I'm Will Bowling. Welcoming in a new member of our team, number 82, Delanie Walker, who played 7 years for the Titans. He will be on the sideline tonight. 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
23: Oh, thanks for having me.
13: Delanie, how important is today for this team to build confidence heading into week one?
23: It's very important for this team to build confidence. That confidence level goes into week one, understanding that the coaches can feel comfortable about the players that they have on this roster, giving them the opportunity to make the calls to win games. And that's why it's important for these dudes to build this confidence coming off this preseason game, going into week one against the Jets.
24: So, Delanie, you called him the Grim Reaper, the Turk. Bring your playbook. Coach needs to see you. That's what these guys are going to go through tonight. What are these guys going to go through that are looking for those final roster spots? You've lived that.
23: I mean, it's a hard world when you out here and you think you're on the cusp of being on this roster. They're feeling that. They're eager. They're excited. They're hungry. But that excitement has to show up on the field, because at the end of the day, this is what gets them on the field, is them being a great football player, us being able to trust these players and know that we can hold them accountability when they out on that field wearing that two-tone blue and playing for the Titans.
24: Speaking of that, let's talk about the tight ends of the Titans. How big a leap can Gunnar Helm make in year two? And then where is the Daniel Bellinger fit in all of this? Because I like that duo.
23: I think Gunner's leap is going to be crazy this year. What he did last year, you just feed off of that. He sees this season as a ladder. You can only climb up, and I see him doing that. You see him at practice making the plays, holding himself accountable, knowing that Cam Ward can trust him, him being that blanket. That's what you want to see from Gunner, and he's going to prove that and show up this year. And then with Bellinger, you know he's a savvy veteran. He's going to do what he's always done. He's going to be there when you need him in the blocking game, in the receiving game, but you can always count on him to be on special teams, make plays, and that's what you want from a guy like him.
13: Delanie, this is your first time working as a sideline reporter tonight. How excited are you?
23: I'm very excited. If you can hear it in my voice, I'm so excited to be back. You know, I'm not out there catching touchdowns or breaking tackles, but I'll be reporting on the sideline, and I'm just thankful to be here, and I'm thankful for the Tennessee Titans to give me this opportunity to do that.
8: 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We break down the matchups, the numbers, and the stories. It's NFL Matchup on Titans Countdown.
13: Week three of the preseason started on Thursday. The Bills beat the Steelers 28-27. Shane Bouchel started and played the whole game at quarterback for Buffalo. He found Dante Pettis for a two-point conversion to win the game with just over 2 minutes to go. The Browns beat the Patriots 37-13. Second-year quarterback Dylan Gabriel started the game going 12 of 15 for 186 and three touchdowns. The 49ers topped the Raiders 18-12. First overall pick Fernando Mendoza was 7 of 14 for 50 yards and a pick. The Rams beat the Chargers 20-18. Ty Simpson completed 78% of his passes for a touchdown. Chargers starter Justin Herbert got the start, finding Quentin Johnson for a 65-yard score. Yesterday, the Ravens crushed the Commanders 41-3. Baltimore rushed for 195, including a 63-yard touchdown run by undrafted rookie Dante McMillan. The Panthers triumphed over the Texans 16-13. Houston ends the preseason 0-3. Davis Mills, 3 of 7 for 18 yards and a pick. The Falcons beat the Dolphins 17-12. Former Dolphin Tua Tagovailoa returned to Miami, starting the game at quarterback, completing 7 of 8 for 95 yards. The Jaguars beat the Bucs 19-0. Jacksonville ends preseason 2-1 and reportedly just made a trade for Quinn Ewers. Giants 23, Jets 6. Rookie Cade Klubnik struggled, completing just 6 of 13 for 59 yards and a pick. The Seahawks and Chiefs tied 9-9. Jason Myers missed a 52-yard field goal wide right with 3 seconds left in that game to win it for Seattle, who finishes preseason 0-2-1. Cincinnati finishes preseason 3-0 with a 30-13 victory over the Eagles. Former Bengal Andy Dalton went 12 for 19 at quarterback for Philadelphia. Cincinnati dominated on the ground, rushing for 211 yards and 2 scores. The Packers beat the Cardinals 42-38. Green Bay finishes 2-1 in preseason. Kyle McCord went the whole way at quarterback, throwing for 226 yards and 4 touchdowns for the Packers, the fourth of which won the game for Green Bay with just 20 seconds left in the ball game. The Broncos were victorious over the Vikings 34-6. Bo Nix did not play in this game for the Denver Broncos. That meant the other signal callers got a chance. Sam Ellinger completed 15 of 20 passes for 233 yards and a touchdown. The Denver Broncos, last year's AFC runners-up, finished the preseason 2-1, while Minnesota enters week one with a 1-2 preseason record. And there was just one other game earlier today. It was between the Lions and the Colts up in Indianapolis. Detroit got the win 25-16. Anthony Richardson started the game at quarterback for Indy. He completed just 8 of 10 passes as the quarterback two battle continues for the Colts. Former Vol Joshua Dobbs threw for 2 touchdowns for Detroit as the Indianapolis Colts finished preseason 0-2-1.
1: The prep is done. Now we get you ready. Titans Countdown keeps moving. Next.
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13: Titans Countdown continues out of the field with Tennessee Titans general manager Mike Borgonzi. Mike, how did Thursday's practice session with the Bears help your football team?
25: I thought it was great. You know, it was another opportunity to go out, you know, against a playoff team last year and kind of, you know, measuring stick for us you know, in a controlled environment and practice things that we need to get better on. And, you know, I thought the guys came out and competed on both sides of the ball, special teams too. And, you know, I thought it was really good work.
13: How important is today's game toward deciding those final roster spots?
25: Yeah, I think it's really important, especially with some of these, you know, back-end guys trying to make the roster here. As you know, with the skill positions, a lot has to do with the special teams, and it's really hard to simulate that in practice live. So this could be a great opportunity for those guys, too.
13: With 2 preseason games in the books for Cam Ward and this preseason wrapping up, how do you assess his play through camp?
25: you know, I thought he's had some really good moments. And like every other player, you know, there's things you work on. But that's what training camp's all for in preseason. But I'm really happy where Cam's at right now. And, you know, just building the chemistry with the receivers and working on a lot of things that Dave's is implementing in the offense.
3: What went into the thought process of giving him the night off tonight?
25: You know, well, we kind of took a look at it, and these joint practices are really like a game. And we took a look at all the reps we've had in camp, and our starters have had over 500 reps at this point. So, you know, I thought at this point now they've put in a ton of work, and it's time for them to get ready for week one now.
3: Last week, Anthony Hill Jr. was the first Titans rookie with a preseason interception since 2019. As he continues to stack good days, what are you liking about the way he's trending right now?
25: You know, with Anthony, it's just, you know, once you're, there's so much thrown at you as a rookie in the playbook, especially that Mike position, making the calls and everything. And I think what you're seeing now is him getting comfortable making the calls and just being able to play fast and letting his God-given ability take over.
3: What have you learned about your football team from the beginning of camp to this point as you wrap up preseason?
25: You know, I think what I learned is, you know, they're a mentally tough football team because, you know, I just mentioned all the reps they had taken in camp, and this has not been an easy camp, and for them to finish the way they did here in that joint practice was a good thing to see here. Real luck.
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0: What's up, fellas? Mike Golick Jr. here. 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So call the right play. 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Be the MVP this season. 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
9: Titans Countdown rolls on. Preseason game number 3, the finale at current Nissan Stadium for 2026 against the Chicago Bears. Kickoff on the way. And one of the stars of preseason for the Tennessee Titans is a man and a name you're familiar with, Julius Chestnut. You've made your way into this roster the past years with being a special teamer. In fact, John Bones Fossil, your coordinator, spoke glowingly of you this week at the podium and talking about your score, the scoring system he keeps, one of the highest scorers he's had in 18 years as a coordinator. But I want to talk about Julius Chestnut, the runner. Am I missing something, or are you running angry?
10: It's with a purpose, you know. I want to show that I'm able to do that as well. You know, I made it here off of being athletic, off of being hungry, being a strong runner, and I just wanted to show that this year. And I wanted to run with a purpose and show the world what I can do.
9: And you've done that. In the first 2 preseason games, you had 2 X plays over 30 yards. I think you got 13 carries for 93 so far in the preseason. You got to catch 3 catches out of the backfield in this. But what's the source of all that? I know
11: that you want to show that, but where does that anger running come from?
10: Just within, you know. I got into year five, and I'm able to learn from my experience before. I knew things that I needed to switch up. I knew things that I might have needed to get better at, and running angry was one of them. You know, I decided not to be more decisive when I run, and I think that's boosted that way of running.
11: I think you've had a good camp. What does Julius Chestnut say about that?
10: I think it was all right. Definitely, I can do better. I feel like I can do better. I know I got more. Hopefully we'll see this game.
11: I watched the mic'd up segment that the Titans social media team dropped from your timeout in the last few days. I was interested to see you talking to Tim Shaw, Titan for life, who has a battle for ALS. He means a lot to you and that unit and this team, doesn't he?
10: Absolutely. Tim is, ever since I got here, Tim been that guy that's always been encouraging me. And I think he's seen it since I was a rookie. You know, when I first got here as a rookie and I was running down on kickoff, because that was the old kickoff back then. And one day I seen him in the cafeteria, and I didn't even know if he knew who I was. And I stopped by to say what's up, and he called me by name and was talking about my game and telling me he loved my hustle and telling me that I got the goods and I can be very good in this league. And talking with Tim since then, man, it's brought me closer to him. And after every game, Tim still just continues to send me messages and what I can improve on. And it's constructive criticism, and I love it. And it means a lot coming from him, because I know he did it at a high level. He was a captain, and that's where I want to be. I want to be like a leader on this team, and I want to be a captain for the special teams. I want to be a captain for this team and continue to encourage the youth, because I know we got some talented people on our team. And any way I can follow the lead of Tim, I know I'm doing the right thing.
11: What does Julius Chestnut want to do tonight in the final preseason game to achieve what you're talking about, to achieve the special teams captaincy as your goal?
10: Just go out there and play hard and do what I know I was blessed to do. You know, I don't want to make any jumps to where I need to be, but just go out there and play my game, you know, show the world what I can do.
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13: From Booth 7 inside Nissan Stadium, we welcome you inside the SeatGeek Broadcast Center, getting you ready for Titans and Bears on Titans Countdown. In front of us, the Tennessee Titans continue to warm up to our left. Just a few moments ago, Will Levis led the Titans onto the field. Levis and Hendon Hooker have been warming up at quarterback, throwing passes to Titans pass catchers. Perhaps a hint of what we may see here in just a few moments as we get closer to kickoff. And right now we are joined by play-by-play voice Taylor Zarzer, game day analyst Ramon Foster. Ramon, how important is today for the players battling for final roster spots on this team?
8: Man, well, it's beyond important, man. This is all your hopes and dreams. This is where you've been in the backyard for a lot of these guys, where they've legitimately broken bones, they've had injuries, they've had dreams of this, and now this is your final opportunity in front of a crowd, in front of your home crowd, to present yourself as to why you are important to this team and deserve to be on this roster, man. I love these type of days, though, because these type of days, you see guys going the extra mile. You see guys putting all that they can to continue doing with this thing that we love, and that's playing football, man. You couldn't ask for a better situation.
13: Taylor, what was your biggest takeaway from Thursday's practice against Chicago?
19: I think that the fact that the first team got all the valuable reps that they did, Will, against the Chicago Bears first team, and that as the practice continued, they got better and better. Cam Ward got better and better. Carnell Tate caught a lot of meaningful passes. Tony Pollard had a really good practice. He had an interception late in the practice off of Caleb Williams that I thought was an important one for the team to get, with Tony Adams intercepting a Caleb Williams pass. It just felt like a lot of valuable contributors to this Titans team in the regular season performed well on Thursday, and I think that's part of the reason why we're not going to see a lot of those guys tonight, is because against the Bears first team, they did their job on Thursday.
13: You had the chance to catch up with Cam Ward after practice on Tuesday. Where have you seen him taking steps to grow more comfortable in this offense in training camp?
19: Yeah, I think that's exactly what it is. It's that Brian Daboll and him are so honest with each other, candid. And Brian Daboll came up to me before that interview, Will, and he said, "The biggest thing I would tell you about Cam Ward is how coachable he is. I don't have to ever tell him something that he isn't prepared for. He already knows when I'm going to correct him. He's already ready for it. He already knows I need to correct this. He's beaten me to it, and he's willing to do the work to correct it." So I think that that's the biggest thing, is that he's putting in all the work in an offense that he's learning, but he really enjoys the coaching he's getting from Brian Daboll.
8: But, TZ, that's the beautiful part about it, man. You saying that type of stuff right there tells me that he recognizes where he is as a player, as a quarterback as well, and what it means to continue to press the ceiling up as a quarterback and as a leader of his team as well, man. The worst thing that you can do at that position is to not be real with yourself. That's one thing you got to worry about with a guy like him or his coaches, man, when it comes down to how he presents himself, how he commands his team, and also, again, as he continues to push the threshold of getting better. And that may just be one step, two steps. You're not asking for leaps and bounds every single time, because you want something that's consistent and sustainable.
19: He doesn't care about the critics, by the way. He's his toughest critic. Rhett Bryan and I watched him run gassers after that practice on Tuesday, and nobody was asking him to run them.
8: Yeah.
19: He did it on his own.
8: Yeah.
19: And when he was done, he decided when he was going to be done. That guy's barometer is much higher than anybody else that's around here a couple of days a year.
8: The self-motivating side of this sport, like, we do it for the love when we're younger, because coaches push you. They tell you, hey, you need to do this. We got to be here. And you love the camaraderie of your teammates. But when you get here at this professional level, the ones that last a while, they have that in them, where you don't have to ask them to do extra. It might just be simple of doing 20 sit-ups on one day.
19: Yeah.
8: But that is the step of getting better. I did more than everybody else, and that's what you love in these type of scenarios right here for the leader of your franchise.
13: Ramon, Carnell Tate had a team-high 7 catches in Thursday's joint practice against Chicago. What did you like the most about how he looked?
8: The volume. The fact that everything that was coming to him, he was either bringing it in or it was contested in a way that he just couldn't get it. Because those guys on the other side, they make money too, okay? We got to realize that as well. They also are paid to do a high-caliber job as well, man. And it just shows you how much more in a practice setting. And I know there's been a lot of vanilla plays in the stadium or on the road, but that's what you love, for knowing that this offense is capable of getting this guy the touches that he desires.
19: One of my favorite people in the world in this business, Will, is Jeff Joniak, the voice of the Chicago Chicago Bears, who's in the next booth, and we were talking shop, and he said, expect first-round draft choice Dylan Thienemann to play tonight. He's going to play tonight because of what Carnell Tate did to him on Thursday. That's why he's playing tonight.
2: You got to love it.
13: Ramon, for the Titans, who is your Little Caesars player to watch tonight?
8: I'm going
13: to
8: go off the beaten path a little bit because there's a lot that happens around this guy on days like today. The last showing inside of a stadium. Careers are made or not, depending on what they do around him, and that's Tommy Townsend. You present him in a situation to where you know it's probably going to be run. It's going to be quarterbacks that try to throw the ball, and they might hit the ground. Punting the football, and Coach Bones also being able to see who is probably that 49th, 50th to 53rd player on the team in special teams. That's what you're looking for on a day like today. The work that Tommy Townsend does, and here's the other part, too, when it comes down to the gunner side of it as well. This is a guy who can put it up in the air. So if you can get downfield and stop them from a return, beautiful place to be. Tommy Townsend is my guy.
13: Ramon, with a great reminder for every Titans fan listening that punters are people too.
19: Yes.
13: For a limited time, get two large one-topping pizzas from Little Caesars for the insane deal of $4.99 each with code PIZZAPIZZA at online checkout. 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
0: What's up, fellas? 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
26: Titans Countdown continues, getting you ready for Titans and Bears here on Titans Radio. I'm Will Bowling, joined by Tennessee Titans defensive back and former Tennessee volunteer, Jalen McMurray. Jalen, how's training camp been? How's the week been?
10: You know, it's been fun, you know, being out here, compete with the guys. It's been a real blessing to get the opportunity to, you know, come out here and compete every day.
26: So I want to start with the play that you made against Seattle the other night. You get on a fumble on special teams. Take me through that play, what you saw, and what's going through your head as you see the ball hit the ground.
10: Yeah, so like I said, this is every I think of everything as a blessing. So, you know, getting out there on that punt, you know, I've done a little bit of that during my college career and, you know, getting a one-on-one matchup, so being able to get off the ball, get down the field, and you know, once I saw the ball in the ground, all I was thinking about is, you know, opportunity, you know, having the opportunity to go out there and make a play, and you know, what you're going to do with that opportunity. So, yeah.
26: We have heard a lot from Bones Fossil about special teams, and I know you've now seen his passion for special teams. Is there a coach in the world who loves special teams as much as that guy?
10: Probably not. Yeah, no, it's been awesome really learning from him and learning, you know, the different techniques and philosophies that him and Coach Stu coach, you know, it's been awesome.
26: So I want to talk about your journey here to the NFL and to the Tennessee Titans, starting at Gonzaga College High School in D.C., wide receiver, corner, return specialist. Did you see yourself as a defensive back at the next level? And what was that balance between offense and defense like for you?
10: Yeah, so after my freshman year there, I pretty much played mostly defense. So, you know, getting moved to the defensive side and you know, just taking advantage of my opportunities there. I feel like that's something I've been harping on, taking advantage of my opportunities. So, you know, being able to compete with guys like this week, playing the Bears with guys like Caleb, you know, I grew up with him, playing against him this week, and yeah, no, it's going to be fun.
26: When did you play against him for the first time?
10: Yeah, so we grew up, I actually played in the same high school team, and yeah, just grew up the same 7-on-7, same morning workouts, all that, so yeah.
26: That's awesome. Well, you go to Temple first to start your college football journey. Tell me about that recruitment process and what made them the best fit for you.
10: Yeah, so that was during, like, you know, the COVID, and they were one of the schools that really took a chance on me and gave me opportunity. And, you know, choosing that felt like it was the best opportunity for me at that time to go over there and, you know, play as early as possible. Not only do that, but compete at a Division I level. So, you know, yeah, going there was awesome.
26: You make the move to Tennessee in the transfer portal. What stood out to you about the Vols program?
10: Man, the atmosphere and the coaching staff. On my visit, I went to a basketball game, and just seeing how the basketball game was, how the fans were, how the Vols fans were, I mean, I fell in love with it instantly, you know. So playing with them throughout that whole time, you know, it was truly a blessing, and it was awesome.
26: I imagine it's got to be tough, not just for the guys on offense at practice at Tennessee, but for you guys as defenders as well, going up against that tempo. How did seeing that offense every day prepare you for the NFL?
10: Oh, yeah, it's a fast-paced offense. You know, the teams that we played have definitely said that, but during practice, you know, there's no referees running around, so it's just a little bit faster when it comes to that.
26: Now in the NFL, as a Tennessee Titan, playing in an all-gas, no-break Robert Saleh defense, what has this experience been like, and where do you think you've grown the most since you got here?
10: You know, they brought me in, and have been nothing but helpful, and you know, very, very good competition. So, you know, being a part of this team, being a part of this defense, like you said, all gas, no breaks. But yeah, no, it's been fun for sure.
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0: the defensive line or the front seven in a run pass scenario. They could have handed it off right there, but of course they were able to do a little run action and dip it off to the flats right there to a running back.
1: 15th play of the drive now. Can Robert Saleh's defense get off the field? 5:40 to go, second quarter. Third and goal, Chicago at the Titans 3. Johnson runs straight at the Titans, didn't get in. He's stopped at the 2. Femi Oladejo puts his fist up to signal fourth down. He was in there with Malik Herring. And, of course, the Bears' offense will stay out there.
0: Bears had a little bit of a tight trip set right there, man. A cluster to the right side. They end up motioning a wide receiver inside to kind of root out extra, get more extra blocking up the middle. And good job by Femi by holding the point and creating some negativity.
1: 16th play of the drive. Bears fourth and goal at the Titans 2-yard line. Bajent under center with Johnson behind him. Fakes the handoff. Surveys. Tries to escape. Keeps the play alive. Throws end zone. Touchdown. Maurice Alexander in the back left part of the Titans end zone found a free spot, grabs the pass by Bajent, and Chicago scores again.
0: Bajent held onto that ball a very long time, man. You're looking for your guys up front to get home. You had Femi Oladejo around him, man. You had Truman Jones around him. You ended up having Jalen Holmes as well, and those guys got to close out and cash in those moments because on the back end, TZ, secondary lose their guys at that point.
1: 16 plays, 69 yards in 9 minutes and 14 seconds. Santos makes the extra point, and the Bears lead the Titans with a flag down on the field. Clay Martin talking to his officiating team about it. Both teams are going to their respective benches. Santos made that extra point. It's a penalty that is going to be called on the Titans.
2: Illegal formation by the Titans. Number 93 was covering the snapper. The 5-yard penalty will be enforced on the kickoff. The 1-point try was successful.
1: 4:54 on the field to go in the second quarter. Chicago 14, Titans 6.
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1: That was Rhett Bryan, Ramon Foster, Delaney Walker, Will Bowling, Brad Hopkins, the rest of our crew. I'm Taylor Zarzer. 14-6. Bears lead the Titans. Hank Beatty fields it inside the five. He gets out near the 20-yard line with more flags on the field. Let's see what this is all about. Bears are all fired up. I think their kickoff team is able to tackle Beatty short of the 20-yard line.
2: During the return, holding, receiving team number 30. Half the distance to the goal. First down.
1: Pinnacle sideline report time from Delaney Walker. Delaney, you want to see this offense stay on the field after that 9-plus-minute drive by the Bears.
12: Yes, most definitely. Definitely want to see them stay on the field. We got to get momentum, and we got to start off running the ball, quick passes, just to get the quarterbacks confident and controlling the clock. Because, again, like you said, they've had the Chicago Bears ran the clock down for us, so we need an opportunity to do the same.
1: Want to see some of the guys. Delaney loves those tight ends involved. Levis is facing pressure, gets it out, and here's a tight end. David Martin Robinson makes the catch, crossing the field. Levis somehow stayed on his feet there, facing all sorts of pressure from the Bears on the play to get it out and get 3 yards.
0: No doubt about it. Really good job by Levis, man. He had Jackson Slater kind of lose his edge right there at right guard and caused Will Levis to throw under pressure. Good job by Levis. That's also his arm strength because he shouldn't have been able to throw across the field like that.
1: Second and 7 now for the Titans at their own 13-yard line. Levis has two receivers each side of the pattern. He'll turn, he'll hand it. Singleton is greeted by Bears at the 10-yard line. He's going to lose a couple yards. Jaden Loving, the rookie, makes the tackle. It'll be 3rd and long for Tennessee.
0: Yeah, again, this is one of those situations where Delaney was talking about, man, you got to be able to establish the line of scrimmage. That sets up the pass game in these moments, especially being backed up. And you have your center losing his edge in those particular plays. Got to be better.
1: Loss of 2, they'll say. 3rd and 9 now for the Titans. Just over their own 10-yard line. Levis in shotgun. Carter in the backfield with him. Two receivers to each side of the pattern. Levis takes the shotgun snap. Looks downfield. Throws. And it is incomplete. Almost intercepted. He was trying to get it to Xavier Restrepo. James Lynch, the former Titan, was in the face of Levis as he threw it, and Cam Lewis of the Bears almost picked it off.
0: No doubt about it. He need better protection, but also in 3rd and 9, those situations are obvious pass situations. So, of course, they're going to give their best pass protection. I mean, their best pass rush. You have, again, Drew Moss losing on the inside on the pass rush from the Bears defender.
1: Tommy Townsend will punt from his own end zone. Truly one of the best in the game that signed with the Titans from the Texans in the offseason. Xavion Thomas is back deep, waiting at his inside his 40. A cannon for Townsend that takes him back to the 30-yard line. Thomas has the corner. He's past midfield. He's still on his feet past the 40. He's down at the 31-yard line. Townsend outkicked his coverage there. Derek Canteen on the tackle with 3:11 remaining here in the first half, and Chicago is going to have a very short field after Townsend's great punt, but a very good return by the Bears, fielded by Thomas at the 30, and he gets to the other 31. So that's a 39-yard return, after Townsend kicked a 60-yard punt.
0: And TZ, we're also presented with now a very tired defense that's got to go out and defend this grass as well. I want to see what their response is going to be like. You can't ask where the ball should be put at. You just got to defend it each and every time.
1: It's Bajent and Johnson in the backfield. Bajent at quarterback, Johnson the running back. Fake to him, play action. Bajent facing pressure, throws underneath, and it's caught up at the 26-yard line.
2: Holding, offense number 79. 10-yard penalty, replay first down.
1: Theo Benaday is the one called for the penalty.
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1: Second-year player out of British Columbia called for that penalty, so it's first and 20 now for the Bears back at the Titans' 41-yard line. Bajent in shotgun, low snap, fields it, throws, little tunnel screen. Tried to set up a screen, and it's not going to get much there for them. Scotty Miller caught it. Malik Herring immediately with the tackle, and it's a loss on the play of 2 yards.
0: Real good job by the defenders up front getting out and getting them down as well. They're at the point where they can almost just do what they want to offensively. You just got to keep everything in front of you if you're this Titans defense out on the field right now.
1: 91 players on both teams here for the final time this season. So the roster is trimmed to 53 tomorrow. Bajent on second and 22 takes a shotgun snap, throws downfield, finds a wide open Thomas who is down near the 30-yard line. He catches it at the 32 and tumbles out of bounds. And so they get all that yardage back. It'll be third and long.
0: Really kind of set themselves up in a very opportunistic spot. We're going to continue to run the clock here for the 2 minute.
1: We are at the 2 minute warning. Chicago leads the Titans 14-6 here in Nashville, Tennessee.
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10: 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Just ahead, stats, scores, it's Foster's Focus with Ramon Foster all on the way on Titans Radio's Halftime Report, powered by the Tennessee Lottery. 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
1: And everything we do in these parts will be done in loving memory of her. That announcement that Governor Lee made yesterday, my goodness, that our airport is going to be named Dolly Parton International
10: Airport. The Better Nashville Airport, BNA as it is known, is now being fast-tracked
16: to become Dolly Parton International Airport, which would be so fit. She would be tickled at that.
0: Yes, she would.
16: And it was brought up a couple of years ago, and she didn't want, like, she was very humble about those kinds of things. It's time now. It's time.
1: Well said, my friend. All right, Ramon, let's see if this defense can get off the field on a 3rd and 11. Bears operating at the Titans' 32-yard line. Bajent's in shotgun. He has Britton Brown back there with him. He's been phenomenal on 3rd and 4th down, Bajent has. Trying to draw the Titans off sides. They won't budge. Still 5 on the play clock. Bajent steps in there and takes the shotgun snap. Surveys downfield. Plenty of time to throw. A clean pocket. Catch made. And it's short of the first down where Steven Carlson grabs it in front of Anthony Hill. So another 4th down coming up. And how about this? The Bears are 4 of 4 on 4th down so far today.
0: And TZ had 3 on the last drive that also went long as well. So you got to be able to be in a spot where you just hold the line here when it comes to this Titans defense getting off the field.
1: 4th and 2 for the Bears at the Titans' 23-yard line. Bajent is under center. Brown is the deep back. They turn a hand to Brown. Brown runs right at the Titans. He didn't get it. Olawofemi Oladejo on the tackle. That is marked short of the line to gain.
0: Boy, they needed that in the worst way, TZ. And what a guy to get it, man, also. And Femi Oladejo as well.
1: Second-year player with the stop. Titans get the ball back with 1:19 to go in the first half.
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1: 1:21 remaining in the first half, and the Bears lead the Titans 14-6. Pinnacle Sideline Report with the great Delaney Walker. What do you want to see from Will Levis with just 81 seconds to go in the half?
12: I definitely want to see Will Levis get some momentum going. If that's using his legs, use your legs. We got to get the momentum going, building the confidence back in the offense. Short passes, run game, but if he needs to use his legs to get us some first downs, that's what he needs to do.
1: It's a great point he makes there, Ramon. We haven't really seen him use his legs on design runs except for one time in this game.
0: It was, and that's a little bit off schedule from what we saw in the last matchup against the Seahawks. Man, he's capable, but again, a chunk play has to be had going into this one as well, as they've had none, almost hardly any movement of the ball, and you've yet to see them get into the end zone offensively as well. I love to see that with a 1:21 left, but also 3 timeouts.
1: A good point there. I have all of those left. At their own 22-yard line, Levis quick throw, and it's caught up at the 29-yard line by Tyron Montgomery, the rookie out of John Carroll. So it'll be a 7-yard completion. Josh Blackwell on the tackle for the Bears. And the Titans are up on the ball just over a minute to go in the first half. Levis takes the shotgun snap. Another quick throw. First down ball. This time goes to Kylan Granson. Granson gets over the 30 near the 35-yard line. 50 seconds remaining in the half. And the Titans are quick back to the line of scrimmage. In shotgun, Levis takes the snap, looks right, throws to his first read, and it's caught, and still in bounds is Granson with 42 seconds to go, and they'll call timeout. Granson unable to get the sideline. Wayne Matthews, the rookie out of Michigan State, good job tackling Granson there in the field.
0: And what's fascinating about this right now, minute 21, three timeouts, and a long field to go, they've practiced this scenario over and over and over again in training camp. They've had, I feel like, more end of half, long drive, two-minute scenarios. They should be well-suited to understand the scenario to try to get down the field. I wonder when, if, or if they'll end up taking a shot here.
1: Levis is 10 of 16 for 84 yards here in the first half. That was a three-yard completion to Granson. Titans are at their own 38-yard line, 44 seconds to go in the half, trailing by eight. Levis in shotgun. Two receivers to each side of the pattern. Takes the shotgun snap, looks downfield, throws, and it's caught. Xavier Restrepo, and he's out of bounds near the Bear 40-yard line. Restrepo free in the Chicago secondary in a nice pass from Levis.
0: Nice transcontinental across the field right there from Restrepo, being able to bring that ball in but also get out of bounds. Save your timeouts in those moments. That's a nice field flipper.
1: 21 yards. I love that Coach Mack shout out on a transcontinental that gets the Titans down to the Bears 41, and they're already in Joey Sly field goal range. How about a touchdown with 38 seconds to go? Levis. Three receivers to the right, one to the left. Carter in the backfield with him. Takes the shotgun snap. Bears bring pressure. Levis throws well downfield to the end zone, and it's incomplete. Tyron Montgomery had a hand on it. He was fighting with a Chicago defender, Josh Blackwell, and it falls to the ground.
0: Not a bad ball by Levis right there. As you said, TZ, a lot of hand fighting right there from Tyron Montgomery, man. Got to be able to bring that in if you can. But again, these guys are also trying to make the team on the other side as well. Nice breakup. God, it would have been a nice chunk.
1: Went through Montgomery's hands. Second and 10, 32 seconds to go in the half. Titans at the Bears 41. Levison shotgun, two receivers to each side of the pattern, takes the shotgun snap, drifts back, has time to throw, and launches wide open. Restrepo out of bounds near the Chicago 20. What a training camp Xavier Restrepo has had. Clearly is quicker from last season.
0: Oh my gosh, absolutely broke that defender down, hit him with a look, quick inside out move, a little outside, and was able to bring that one in.
1: 20 more yards for Restrepo from Levis down to the Bear 20.
0: He lost his defender on that route right there.
1: It's got wheels now. 26 seconds to go in the half. Titans at the Bears 20. Levis in shotgun. Carter next to him. Takes the snap. Moves his feet. Pumps. Now throws underneath. Carter at the catch. Only get a couple yards. Get tackled. And the Titans are going to have to use their second timeout, stopping the clock with 20 seconds left. That's a ball Levis would like back. Matthews on the tackle for a minimal gain. And again, just 20 seconds left in the half, and the Titans down eight.
0: TZ, all you're asking for in this part of the field right here, they're inside the 20. No penalties, no sacks, no turnovers. You've mentioned, of course, Joey Sly the entire time. We've talked about him all camp. 3 points are available to you. Just don't go backwards.
1: I'd like Joey to go to the locker room right now.
0: Joey. We need a fresh point.
1: We all love Joey. But you'd like, that's true. You could use him for the extra point if
0: unless
1: you don't go for two.
0: We can go for two. It's preseason. You can be aggressive if you want to, Taylor.
1: Joey would happily go off of the field to let this team score a touchdown. They put another second back on. 21 seconds to go at the 19 of the Bears. Levis in shotgun. Two receivers each side of the pattern. Punts. Now he's just going to have to get rid of it. There's a flag that comes down as he is getting rid of the ball. He was hit as he was going down to the ground. Let's see what this flag's about. Clay Martin.
0: I just gave the rules too, TZ. Well, we couldn't have happen, man. Goodness.
1: No holding, you said. And that's the call. And offsides. It's going to be on the Titans, so we have to push them back.
2: There are two fouls on the play by the offense. Offside, number 17. That penalty's declined. Holding, number 76. 10-yard penalty. Replay second down.
1: It's Austin Deculus, who came over from the Chargers in the preseason.
0: Yeah, he had him in a little bit of a choke hold right there, man. It's ones I used to do with my brothers when I was young. You know, one of those little get over here choke holds, man. And
1: Ron Slay's gonna bust up in the booth and say, I had you in the call in the hold.
0: Listen, man, it's not allowed on the football field.
1: Slay Dog, I know you're listening. Second and 19. Levis in shotgun. Two receivers each side of the pattern. Levis takes the shotgun snap. Drift backs, now throws, and it's caught again. This time Restrepo on the grab inside the 15 to the 14, and the Titans will use their last timeout with 8 seconds left, just short of the first down. Three big catches by Xavier Restrepo on this drive. And the Titans down at the Bears 14. You should have enough time. Even though you're out of timeouts here, Ramon, you should have enough time to go to the end zone before you'd bring Sly onto the field to attempt that half-ending field goal try.
0: I like your aggressiveness. I would also like to see with what they've done so far, if they can get a quick play and get out on the sideline as well. I think that option is available to you, but I'm with you. Taking a shot, as long as it's safe, isn't a bad idea if you're the Titans right here. Just a matter of this preseason script of what they want to do.
1: Let's see. Will Levis show off the cannon? A confident, committed throw with 8 seconds to go here in the half. Levis has Carter next to him in the backfield and shotgun, two receivers to each side of the pattern. Titans operating from right to left at the Bears 14. Takes a shotgun snap. Surveys, drift back, now throws to the end zone. Flag down as he tried to get it to Tyron Montgomery, but a flag was thrown immediately, and the Bears are going to be called for holding with 5 seconds left in the half. Now what do you do? Can you get rid of it quickly in 4 seconds?
2: Personal foul, face mask, defense number 39. Half the distance to the goal and an automatic first down.
1: That puts you at the 7-yard line, Ramon.
0: Yeah.
1: You should have enough time to throw it one more time before Sly comes onto the field.
0: What has to happen is Will Levis can't get tricked if they're throwing the ball right here. He's got to be concise, know where he's going. Don't put it in harm's way, but do not be tricked by the zone coverage right here.
1: Two receivers to the top, two more to the bottom. Carter in the backfield with Levis, 5 seconds to go in the half. Titans at the Bears 7. Shotgun snap. Will throws quickly, and it is incomplete. It was Montgomery trying to grab it with one hand but couldn't bring it to his body. He had Josh Blackwell on him, and with 1 second left in the half, here comes Joey Sly again.
0: A little bit of a fade right there. Thrown to the outside, just too high for our guy, Tyler Montgomery, man. Not a bad play. You save 1 second for the field goal.
1: Tried to high point it, but like you said, just too wide. So here's Joey Sly, the legendary lifelong Tennessean. Morgan Cox will snap it back. Tommy Townsend will hold it, and here's Joey Sly again. This from 25 yards, and his perfect training camp continues. And at the end of the first half, Chicago leads the Titans 14-9.
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1: The Bills beat the Steelers 28-27. Shane Buechel started and played the whole game at quarterback for Buffalo. He found Dante Pettis for a two-point conversion to win the game with just over 2 minutes to go. The Browns beat the Patriots 37-13. Second-year quarterback Dylan Gabriel started the game, going 12 for 15 for 186 yards and three scores. The 49ers topped the Raiders 18-12. First overall pick, Fernando Mendoza, went 7 for 14 for 50 yards and a pick. He was also sacked twice. The Rams beat the Chargers 20-18. Chargers starter Justin Herbert got the start for L.A., finding Quentin Johnston for a 65-yard touchdown. Yesterday, the Ravens crushed the Commanders 41-3. Baltimore rushed for 195 yards, including a 63-yard sprint by undrafted rookie Dante McMillan. The Panthers triumphed over the Texans 16-13. Houston ends preseason 0-3. Davis Mills with the start, 3 of 7, 18 yards and a pick. The Falcons defeated the Dolphins 17-12. Former Dolphin Tua Tagovailoa returned to Miami, completing 7 of 8 passes for 95 yards. The Jaguars beat the Bucs 19-0. The Jags sacked Tampa quarterbacks 5 times and held the Bucs to only 56 rushing yards. Giants 23, Jets 6. Rookie Cade Klubnik struggled, completing just 6 of 13 for 59 and a pick. The Saints won their preseason finale 27-24 over the Cowboys. A 53-yard Daniel Carlson field goal with 2 minutes left gave New Orleans its first win of preseason. The Seahawks and Chiefs tied 9-9 as Jason Myers missed a 52-yard field goal wide right with 3 seconds left to win it. Cincinnati finishes preseason 3-0 with a 30-13 victory over the Eagles. Former Bengal Andy Dalton got the start at QB for Philly. The Packers beat the Cardinals 42-38 with Kyle McCord throwing for 226 and 4 touchdowns. The Broncos were victorious over the Vikings with Sam Ellinger leading the way. And today, the Detroit Lions beat the Colts 25-16. Anthony Richardson was 8 of 10. Here in Tennessee at halftime, it's Bears 14, Titans 9.
26: Don't go anywhere. The third quarter is around the corner. 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
16: 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As at the half in the preseason finale against the Chicago Bears, Tennessee trails Chicago 14-9. Time for Foster's Focus with Ramon Foster. Ramon, you have documented this well with your analysis through the first two quarters. Pass rush not able to get there, and something that's plagued this team in this half is 1 of 6 on third down on offense. Will Levis has done some good things operationally, but they just haven't been able to move the chains as much.
0: They haven't, man. Offensively, there needs to be a little bit more flow. The ground games get stuffed from time to time, and they got to be better at being consistent at that. Knowing that Will Levis is a mobile quarterback, can be good with his feet and outside the pocket as well. They're not giving themselves opportunity. We've seen holding. We've seen plays come back for no particular reason, or not just earning those blades of grass that we need offensively. Got to get more plays, man. Have to get more positivity.
16: Yeah, and unlike last game 6 nights ago, only 4 penalties for 29 yards. Thank goodness the Cleet Blakeman show moved on to somewhere else in preseason week number 3. So I think what the Titans need, to your point, is more offensive points, which is super obvious. Some super explosive plays would be great, but they need at least something like this right here.
1: From 56 yards away, he's been phenomenal in the preseason. Already made 4 from over 50 yards. Cox, a good snap. Townsend, a good hold. Sly lets it fly. Bullseye again.
16: 56-yarder. He finished the half with a 25-yarder. Joey Sly, an excellent preseason in this. 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On the way, the second half of what is the final preseason game in current Nissan Stadium, as your Tennessee Titans trail the Chicago Bears 14-9.
26: The second half starts soon. Titans football resumes in 2 minutes.
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16: It's Titans and Bears. Second half about to begin. Some stats to note for the first half. Will Levis, 14 of 22, 143 yards. 3 for 57 of those to Xavier Restrepo. 3 for 39 to Kylan Grants. And Nick Singleton on the ground, 7 for 26. On defense, Anthony Hill Jr. had 7 tackles six nights ago. He has 6 so far in what has happened in this first half. Bentley's 4 for 29, only 1 for 6 on third down. But the run defense better tonight, only allowing 41 on the ground. 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The Bears won the toss, elected to defer their option to this the second half. Chicago gets the ball to call to start this second half, and to call it is Taylor Zarzer and Ramon Foster. I'll get it out right in a moment.
1: It looks like those Will Levis numbers you just talked about are final as well, because he's wearing a hat on the sidelines, and Hendon Hooker is warming up with a helmet on. So when the Titans do get the ball, it should be the University of Tennessee alum Hendon Hooker at quarterback. But as you said, the Bears will get it to start the half up 14-9. Joey Sly, what an August he has had. About to put his right foot into it and kick it to a couple of Bears that are waiting down there deep. Caden Davis is the deep man. And we're about to be underway here in the third quarter at Nissan Stadium. Sly puts his right foot into it, and it'll be fielded short at the 14-yard line by Davis. And he comes up past the 30, and he's tackled at the 35-yard line. Hey, while we have a second, Ramon, what did you think of Cam Ward in training camp? Numbers in the games that he played in, 13 of 24, 126 yards, but you saw all the practices too.
0: No doubt about it, man. Progress is being made, and you see a guy being intentional about everything that you want him to do. That last practice, joint practice that he had against the Bears, I think was probably one of Cam's best that they've had, and I know there's a lot more left to be seen inside of Nissan Stadium.
1: Bajent played the first half. It's Case Keenum at quarterback now for Chicago, and his first pass attempt is incomplete. He threw it behind Kadir Ismail. First-year player out of Samford. Case Keenum is in his 14th year out of the University of Houston. He has thrown for over 15,000 yards, 79 touchdowns, 51 interceptions. Played for the Texans for a long time before coming over to the Bears. I think Bajent might have that job wrapped up after the way he played in the first half. There's some pre-snap movement on Chicago here on the second and 10. Or is it on the Titans?
2: Well, start. Offense number 63.
1: Okay, there you go.
2: 5-yard penalty. Second down.
1: Keenum's clapping because he's just trying to encourage his offensive lineman. But it is on Chicago, second and 15.
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1: So Keenum breaks the huddle on this second and 15. Bears have it at their own 29-yard line, moving from left to right here in a beautiful summer night in Nashville. Keenum from a clean pocket, throws it up to the 35-yard line where J.P. Richardson makes the catch. The rookie, Bishop Fitzgerald, was quick to tackle him. It'll be third and long for the Bears.
0: This is what we talked about a little bit at halftime, man. This is where this defense has to get off the field in the second half. They got to set that tone. But here's the thing. Case Keenum is a very savvy vet that's been in this league for a long time. Hit will not be an easy task if you're asking him to pass the ball here.
1: Chicago is only 2 of 7 on third down, but they're 4 of 5 on fourth down.
0: Yeah.
1: Third and 10 for Chicago here at their own 34. Keenum takes a low snap, drifts back, throws, and it is caught up at the 45-yard line on the Titans sideline. Inbounds, nice grab by Xavion Thomas. He's having a great game. Jalen McMurray, the Vol, on the tackle.
0: Yeah, stay close enough, but not good enough out on that break right there, man. Chicago's wide receiver put his foot in the ground and got out towards the sideline. And again, this is Case Keenum. Not a rookie in these moments right there, right now. He know how to get the ball out into his point.
1: First down throw for the Bears, and now Keenum up at the 45-yard line with a fresh set of downs. Receivers each side of the pattern. He'll turn, and he'll hand it off, and it's Johnson who goes over the 45 up to the 47-yard line. Roshan Johnson is in his fourth year out of Texas. He's tackled by Truman Jones, who emerged late in the season last year as a contributor for the Titans, and he's back trying to make the roster again. Out of Harvard, played for the Patriots for a while. Second and 8 for the Bears at their own 47. Keenum's in shotgun. Johnson to his right. Three receivers over there to the left and one to the bottom part of the pattern. And he throws to the bottom, and it's a lob, and it's incomplete. Tried to lob it over the head of Tano Passanio. It's very hard to do that. Lob it over his head and get it to Johnson out of the backfield. Tano is 6'7", 290, and runs like a deer.
0: Yeah, they try to take advantage right there of the mix match, man. Pass and go for sure was giving his all on that particular pass deflection.
1: Third and 8 now for Chicago. Two receivers each side of the pattern, and Keenum in shotgun. He takes the snap, drifts back, facing pressure, and he gets squirts out, and then he is tackled back at the 44-yard line. He originally faced pressure from Passanio, and then it was Anthony Hill Jr. and Truman Jones that converged on him to get off the field, and the Bears do have a punter. He's on the field.
0: About time, man. That was relentless pass pursuit right there more than anything. Was able to get out of those blocks, man, and get him down finally. That's the thing about it. Case Keenum was a little bit slower than Tyson Bajan, and they took advantage.
1: Torrey Taylor to punt, and Hank Beatty back deep inside his 10-yard line. Taylor, third year out of Iowa. Beatty will move over to his right, call for a fair catch back near the 5-yard line. More flags down on the field. And we'll see what this is about here in just a moment. There have been 10 penalties called in the game. 6 on Chicago, 4 on Tennessee.
2: Darren the kick, holding. Receiving team number 45. Half the distance to the goal from the end of the kick. First down and 10. Timeout.
1: Hendon Hooker is going to have a long field to deal with when we come back.
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15: 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The Titans trail the Chicago Bears 14-9, 12:16 left to go in the third quarter. And after a holding penalty on the punt, Hendon Hooker and company on offense, they just need to go 97 yards and go get a tutty right here.
1: Third year out of the University of Tennessee, Detroit, Carolina, the Jets. He was with all of them. Only regular season action for Hendon came with the Lions 3 years ago in 2023. He was 6-9 for 62 yards, but has been involved with the Titans throughout the entirety of the offseason and in training camp. He'll turn, he'll throw quickly, and it's deflected at the line of scrimmage. He was trying to find Lance McCutcheon, but that ball is deflected by a Bear. Jaden Loving got his hand on it, second and 10.
0: No doubt about it. Hendon's also working with a new offensive line, young offensive line. Jackson Slater, who played in the first half, is now at center right now. Brandon Crenshaw-Dixon is out. And you got a plethora of other offensive linemen in. Zachary Thomas at right tackle. And just a good bit of newness to this offensive line. Rasheed Miller at left tackle as well. They got to get their momentum going here, TZ.
1: Yeah, Drew Moss is in there at a guard spot. In shotgun with Hooker in the backfield with two people converging near him. Titans, Hooker throws it deep and it's incomplete. He tried to get it down to Tyron Montgomery on the sideline. Montgomery was covered up by DeAndre Prince, and it'll be third and 10 now for Hooker at his own 3 yard line.
0: Looked like Hendon was looking at Tyron Montgomery right there and telling him, eyes, look at me, because he was just digging down the field and didn't locate the ball. As Hendon gave him one of those moon balls, he probably could have came back on in that scenario.
1: Third and 10 for Hooker. He was blanketed by two people in the backfield in this last play, and that's the case again, as he has Michael Carter Jr. and Joel Wilson with him in the backfield. He takes the shotgun snap in his own end zone, has time, throws to Carter underneath. Carter's going to have to make a move. He can. He gets up to the 10, and then he's tackled there by Josh Blackwell, and it's a quick three and out for the Titans offense.
0: A lot of trust right there from Hendon Hooker, his offensive line, man, as he stood in the pocket and waited to deliver. He went middle to left and delivered that one to Michael Carter. Again, Bears defenders were all over it because he held on to it for so long, you knew it couldn't go down the field.
1: So Tommy Townsend comes back onto the field to punt. Townsend, we've seen a couple of times already in the game, and another opportunity for him with Ray McLeod standing at his own 40-yard line. Townsend from his own end zone gets off another pretty good punt. McLeod fields it at the 45. McLeod's going to try to go to the left. He breaks one tackle, slips through another, inside the 40, and he's down near the Titans' 38-yard line. That is a 17-yard return. He fielded it at the 45. It was a good punt, 45-yard punt, but a good return by the Bears to give them a short field with 11:14 to go here in the third quarter. Let's get a Pinnacle sideline report from Delaney Walker. We got a lot of people fighting for jobs out there right now, Delaney, trying to be on the team tomorrow.
17: Yes, we do. And this is a great opportunity. Most of those guys don't have anything to lose. They need to go out there, show this team why they belong, why they belong on the roster spot. Give it all you got, because like I said, after today, most of these guys may not have a job. You have nothing to lose. Go out there and give it all.
1: Case Keenum throws to the end zone, and it's incomplete on play action. Tried to get it all the way into the end zone to Scotty Miller, but two Titans were all over him down there. Great job by Bishop Fitzgerald breaking another one up, second down.
0: Gotta give it to Bishop Fitzgerald right there. It was a real icing your veins moment right there. Thought he had some contact, but the referees allowed it at that point. Deep shot, incompletion by the Bears.
1: It's Gerald, the rookie out of USC. On the coverage. Second and 10 Bears at the Titans 38-yard line. It's Keenum. He'll turn and hand to Johnson. Johnson, plenty of running room behind this Bears offensive line. He gets down to the 30. Derek Canteen on the tackle. 8 yards for Chicago there. It'll be third and two.
0: Quick handoff over to the right side of the Titans defense, man, on the zone block. He navigated his way through the mesh point. There's got to be some defensive lineman holding their point so that he don't get that much momentum moving forward. He gave them a very manageable third down.
1: From the Titans 30-yard line, Johnson in the backfield with Keenum. Three receivers to the right, one to the left.

0: lowered his head on that. That was a big-time collision. Boom!
1: And it is a pickup of 6, 2nd and 4 at the 11-yard line. Goodrich, former All-ACC performer for Clemson, was signed by the Titans earlier this month. Nearly 6 minutes into the third quarter, Bears up 14-9, and they're on the Titans' doorstep. Keenum takes the shotgun snap, wants to throw out of the backfield to Johnson. He has him, and he has a first down. It'll be first and goal. Goodrich wraps him up inside the 5.
0: Want to hear a funny point right here, man, or just observation? You have guys on the sideline who have played their reps like a James Williams Sr., man. He's out there waving to the guys on the field, left, left, left. And that's exactly what happened when they had 3 wide receivers to the left and they end up releasing the running back to the flat. He saw and diagnosed that before anybody on the field even saw it.
1: We haven't seen many of the Titans starters. We've seen some second teamers that have been out there on the field tonight and a bunch of guys trying to make the roster. Same case for the Bears as they have a first and goal at the 4. Johnson in the backfield. Keenum hands it to him. Johnson runs right at the Titans. He doesn't get much. Might have gotten half a yard as Ernest Brown, the 4th. Manny Powell and a few others were in there. Let's give Corey Mayfield a shout out too. 3 of them were in there. It'll be 2nd and goal from the 3.
0: TZ, that observation right there by James Williams just shows you the difference between like the first team, second team starters versus non-starters on just how you see and play the game differently with the understanding that you get.
1: 2nd and goal, Bears at the Titans 3-yard line. Johnson the deep back again. Keenum making an observation to his Bears teammates at the line. Turns, hands to Johnson. Johnson runs right at the Titans and into the end zone for another Chicago touchdown. Roschon Johnson, in his 4th year out of Texas, ran, only had 2 carries last year in the regular season, trying to make the 53-man roster tomorrow, and that helps his cause.
0: Running those types of plays, man, a little bit of a zone right was good. Handoff to the running back right there, man. And you had, of course, at the time, Jackie Marshall come free but could not stop the momentum of the running back as he crossed the end zone.
1: Cairo Santos in his 13th year out of Tulane, of course, kicked for the Titans in 2019, on to add the extra point. And he's knocked it straight through. 7:36 to go in the third quarter. Chicago leads the Titans 21-9.
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